0: I mean, come on, bovines, baby, bovines. Timmy, the outstanding reporting on the death of a legend in San Antone and the legendary Leaping Lizard. May she rest in peace and safe travels to OKC. Enjoy Bricktown and a game seven. Maybe we'll actually have a close game in game seven between OKC and San Antone. Always appreciate the time, man. Thank you.
1: Hey, if we're going to be talking about beloved bars, Gypsy Tiki in Bricktown is an all-time great.
0: Yeah.
1: I'm just telling you, Ian, get there sometime.
0: Right. Come on with it. Come on with it. Timmy, you're the best, man. Thanks, bud.
1: Adios, amigos.
0: All right, man. See you, Lurch. It's Tim McMahon, ESPN NBA insider, joining us here on ESPN Radio with Andre Snellings. I'm Ian Fitzsimmons. Coming up next, the professor has one thing the Spurs have to do to take Game 7, and you won't believe what it is. Coming up right here on ESPN Radio.
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11: I'm Nick DeLucas. Stanley Cup playoffs game 5 in Raleigh. Canes with a chance to close out the Canadiens, up 3-1 in the Eastern Conference Final. Carolina looking to advance to the Stanley Cup Final for the first time since 2006. Scoreless with 12:40 remaining in the first period. Shots are 5-1 in favor of Carolina, who has had the better of the play in this series. Montreal trying to find a way to force a game 6 back in Bell Center to close out the series there. Game 7 tomorrow night in Oklahoma City. Western Conference Final between the Spurs and the Thunder. OKC will be without star Jalen Williams, ruled out with his hamstring injury. Williams struggled in his return last night, playing only 10 minutes. He's played just 17 total minutes since Game 1. Third-team All-NBA last season, limited to just 33 regular season games because of a couple of injuries. A new lead executive in Philadelphia, Cavaliers general manager Mike Gansey, has agreed to become the new president of basketball operations for the Sixers. Joined the Cavs front office back in 2011, elevated to GM in 2022. Friday night baseball going on across the majors, and a good one in St. Louis between the Cubs and the Cardinals, with Chicago up 4-3, fresh off snapping their 10-game losing streak. Ian Happ with a 3-run homer.
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7: I'm Nick DeLuca. The Stanley Cup playoffs continue tonight. Game 5 in Raleigh, the Eastern Conference Final. The Hurricanes with a chance to close out the Canadiens on home ice, up 3-1 in the series and up 3-0 after 20 minutes into the first intermission. Eric Robinson with his third goal of the playoffs to open the scoring. Logan Stankoven with his ninth to extend the lead. Taylor Hall adding on a goal as well. Carolina looking to advance to the Cup Final for the first time since 2006. Shots 15-4 in the opening stanza in favor of Carolina. Freddie Anderson, not much work in that opening period. Carolina looking to advance to the Cup Final for the first time since 2006. Game 7 coming in the Western Conference Final in the NBA. The Spurs taking down the Thunder last night. OKC will be without star Jalen Williams, ruled out with his hamstring injury for Game 7. Struggled in his return, playing only 10 minutes in Game 6. Has played just 17 total minutes since Game 1 was a third-team All-NBA pick last season. Instrumental in the Thunder's run to their title. Game 7 tomorrow night in Oklahoma City. 8 Eastern coverage at 7:30 Eastern right here on ESPN Radio. In Major League Baseball, the Cardinals and the Cubs going back and forth. 5-4 St. Louis. Ivan Herrera go-ahead homer in the bottom of the fifth.
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7: I'm Nick DeLuca. The Stanley Cup playoffs continue tonight. Game 5 of the Eastern Conference Final. The Hurricanes with a chance to close the series on home ice. Up 3-1 on the Canadiens. And they're up 4-0 with 11:08 to go in the second period. Jackson Blake with his fifth goal of the postseason to add to the Carolina total. Eric Robinson, Logan Stankoven, and Taylor Hall all with first period goals for Carolina. A win away from advancing to the Cup Final for the first time since 2006. Game 7 coming in the Western Conference Final. The Spurs handling the Thunder in Game 6 in San Antonio last night. OKC will be without star Jalen Williams, ruled out with his hamstring injury. Struggled in his return last night, playing only 10 minutes. He's played just 17 total minutes since Game 1. Third-team All-NBA pick last season. Game 7 tomorrow night in Oklahoma City, 8 Eastern. 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New top exec in Philadelphia, Cavs GM Mike Gansey has agreed to become the new president of basketball operations for the Sixers. It's elevated to GM in Cleveland in 2022. Games in progress on Friday night in Major League Baseball. The Astros up 4-3 on the Brewers in the middle of the fifth inning. With a couple of big swings, Jackson Churio with a homer to cut it to a one-run game.
8: 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I'm back in the chair on the Rich Eisen Show on Monday, talking about who makes the NBA Finals to take on the Knicks starting Wednesday. And Baseball Hall of Famer John Smoltz joins us, too. 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

0: Folks, you box around, then you go play chess. And whatever happens first is the winner, meaning either you knock the dude out you're playing or checkmate. Yep. I've never heard of it. I want it televised. I'm all about it.
1: Yeah, no, I love everything about that story. I love chess is like the thinking man's game. So I love the gladiator from the football field that also was able to learn and start dominating in the chess arena. I love that. And yeah, chess boxing, like,
0: come on, dude. I've never heard of it.
1: You know, like the clash, the dichotomy there, right?
0: It's yes.
1: Like, you know, like, I can't whoop you in the ring. All right, but I'll get you
0: on the board. Right?
1: And I can't get you on the board because I can't think because you hit me in the head too hard and my head is spinning and I can't remember what move I need to make. You know, like there's so much you can do strategy-wise here.
0: Yes. Well, we appreciate Justin being here with us. He's Andre Snelling's in for Amber Wilson. I'm Ian Fitzsimmons. There is a new roller coaster with a loop-de-loop that you won't believe, and we will explain it, and we want to know if you would ride it next here on ESPN Radio.
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0: 17 from the free throw line, right? So he hasn't necessarily been great. He's got to be MVP SGA, just like Wemby's got to be MVP Wemby for San Antonio.
1: Yeah, and the thing about SGA and what's made him so good, I mean, he's such an efficient scorer. And a lot of that, yes, is his ability to get to the free throw line. And that, you know, once he gets there, he connects. He's shooting over 95% from the free throw line in this series, but he's shooting below 40% from the field. And that's a credit to the Spurs defense in throwing the number of bodies that they have. And that's all they can keep doing is just keep throwing different bodies, different looks. So then that way SGA can't get comfortable. Oh, I got to attack this guy this way. Next time down, oh, I got a different guy. Okay, so I can't go back to that little mid-range. Now I got to try to get by him, or I have to try to dish and set up my teammates up. And giving all those different looks has just kept SGA off balance enough where he hasn't really, like you said, outside of game five, right, he hasn't been able to take over games and be the efficient scorer, which is the reason why he's been the MVP of the league the last 2 years.
0: Right, and exactly. And that goes back to now all of a sudden, you know, J-Dub not being there, you know, and other players not being contributors, not being there, and who else is going to help him? And Chet has been, you know, he's been kind of in a different planet. I think he played a little bit better at the last couple of games, but he still hasn't been that dominant force. So, I mean, they're going to need all hands on deck. San Antonio's going to need all hands on deck, and that's the beauty of a Game 7, right? There is no tomorrow. Somebody's season is going to end. Real quick, Gabe, it's the Women's College World Series going on.
1: Yep. Mm-hmm.
0: UCLA is up 9-0 in the second, and they already hit three home runs in the second inning. They almost had a fourth and went off the top of the fence. What are we doing?
1: They had to replay it. She thought it was a home run.
0: I did, too. How important is Saturday for SGA is next on ESPN Radio.
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0: The good news is that they're going to have a little bit more time after this game, because game seven tomorrow night, and then, as you mentioned, the final starting on the third. And with some of these other series, we've had to see them almost kind of try to lock in right away, right? Because it's game seven, and then two nights later, it's game one of the next series. So you know who you're going to be playing at the end of tomorrow night. You know, by this time tomorrow, you're going to know who you're playing. You know which team. Okay, that means Sunday you can start locking in on that game plan, right? And you can go from that kind of having fun, maybe goofing off to try to keep it light to help pass the time, to, all right, now we've got a couple of days where we can get some serious work in, watching film, putting together whatever game plan we need to before we hit the NBA Finals on the road on Wednesday.
1: When the clock hits 0-0-0 in OKC, it gets real.
0: Yes.
1: Right? It's okay, now it's real. Now we know, like you said, who our opponent is. Now I know what film to study. Now we're thinking about matchups. How do we slow down this guy? How do we slow down that guy? How do they slow us down? Right? So now that's when it's really go time and time to lock in. So it's going to be fun. It's going to be intriguing. I'm not ruling the Knicks out. I know a lot of folks aren't giving the Knicks a whole lot of credit. They think that the winner is automatically going to come out of the West. I'm not ruling them out, man. They're the hottest team in basketball right now.
0: I used to be that guy.
1: I was too.
0: But the way they've played, you're a fool if you haven't changed your mind about the Knicks being a real contender in this series because of how well they've played over the last 11 games.
1: They always say, you know, you just got to have a puncher's chance. The Knicks have a puncher's chance and then some. He's Gabe Neitzel. I'm Q Myers. What about Giannis? Where's he ended up? That's next.
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6: 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He's Gabe Neitzel. I'm Q Myers. And Gabe, when it comes to this Game 7, and let's just focus in on the San Antonio Spurs side of things here. They extended their season. They were in San Antonio for Game 6, and they beat the brakes off the Thunder. There's no other way to put it. Wemby had 28 points in 28 minutes. You saw Dylan Harper drop in 22 points in 18 minutes, or 18 points in 22 minutes. I think I had it backwards. But either way, he had a hell of a performance compared to what any of them really did in Game number 5. What does San Antonio have to do to basically do the inevitable, right? Go into the belly of the beast, into Oklahoma City, and steal that Game 7 and punch that ticket to the NBA Finals?
7: Well, first and foremost, I think it comes down to Wemby being aggressive, Victor Wembanyama, right? In Game 5, I think he took one shot in the first quarter.

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12: 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SGA for Wemby. Going up for the NBA Finals opportunity to take on the New York Knicks. 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Gabe Deitzel, Q Myers. Gabe, when it comes to this game, like I said, the two main attractions, right? We all know who that is. Wemby versus SGA, that's easy. But the cast and characters, we talked about injuries already that are affecting OKC for sure. Who needs to step up for either team, in your opinion, for that team to be able to punch their ticket to the NBA Finals?
13: For me, I'm starting with OKC, and okay, I am starting with Alex Caruso. Mm. I mean, coming off the bench and taking a look at the games in which the Thunder have won in the series versus when they've lost. Now, he had a really good game one. He had 31 points. Big reason why that game went to overtime. Hit 8 threes in that game. And so they lost that one. But you throw that one out in game 4, what they lost, he only played 14 minutes, took one shot, 0 points. Game 6, just last night, 21 minutes, 3-7 from the field, 1-3 from 3, 7 points. In the wins, 22 points, 15 points, 17 points. Like him coming off the bench and being a contributor, being able to knock down open threes when he's hitting multiple three-point shots, they've won the three games outside of, as I mentioned, game 1, which could have gone either way in double overtime. So he's been...

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0: game. He was the third or the 12th time this year they hit three or more home runs in an inning.
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0: 12 times?
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0: In 1 year?
1: Doesn't make any sense. Doesn't make any sense whatsoever what they've got cooking. But I'll tell you what, man, it's fun to watch. It was very entertaining, and I'll sign up to do that and watch that any day of the week. He's Gabe Neitzel. I'm Q Myers. 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

0: 99.9 The Fan. Just like game four, this one wasn't close.
1: Ehlers, side of the net. Jarvis is back in. Goss is there. Gets it through. They score! There's your power play goal! And the Carolina Hurricanes have a 5-0 lead in game five. Oh, you can feel it now here in Raleigh. They finally cleared the hurdle, this group of Carolina Hurricanes. The top team in the Eastern Conference are going to the Stanley Cup Final as they beat the Montreal Canadiens 6-1. They win the series 4-1, answering all of the questions and closing the book on all of the doubters. Get ready, folks. Lord Stanley is going to be paying a visit to Carolina one more time.
0: So we have our Stanley Cup Final matchup. It will be the Hurricanes and the Vegas Golden Knights. And how about Hurricanes goalie Frederik Andersen, who has allowed just 20 goals in 13 playoff games? He spoke to TNT after the win.
2: Well, Freddie, congratulations. For the first time in your career, you're going to a Stanley Cup final. Does it feel real?
3: Surreal, but yeah, it's been a difficult couple days, but the way we showed up today, last couple days for the team and for each other, it's been incredible. Can't talk enough good things about this team and the way they supported me, and yeah, it's been awesome.
2: Understandably emotional tonight, considering what's happened over the last 48 hours. What Jordan Staal told us this morning, that they really wanted to win this for you. How much have they been there for you over the last couple of days?
3: I mean, we're a family. That's, can't really say much more. It's so special to be able to show up for him and make him proud, go on battle, and then the whole team supporting me as well. Just can't speak enough of the highlight of things about this team. It's been so special to be part of.
2: Close first ever clients. He became family to you. If he was here, what do you think he would say to you right now?
3: Just go get it. I think he's the ultimate competitor, but he's got the biggest heart, so he wants it so much for me and for this team.
0: Again, the Hurricanes in the Stanley Cup Final, the first time since 2006. They will battle the Vegas Golden Knights. Game one of that matchup coming your way on Tuesday. 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
0: Well, there it is. Highlights courtesy of ESPN Radio. Now the New York Knicks, they're one game away from knowing their Wednesday night opponent for game one of the NBA Finals. This pivotal game 7 tonight. Let's break it down. ESPN Radio's Freddie Coleman, one half of Freddie and Harry, says this is the biggest game of SGA's career.
10: You're SGA, two-time MVP, NBA champion, Finals MVP in your NBA career. This is the biggest game of your NBA career, and here's why. Of course, you want to maintain and let everybody know I'm still the biggest, baddest boy in this jungle, and we're still the biggest, baddest team in this NBA jungle. But that team has had you in their sights for all year long. If you're SGA, and HD, I love what you said earlier on this program. You said, we still want to be the big brother. We're not about to have the little brother come into our house and think they can take over. If SGA does not play well, and Oklahoma City loses game 7, the little brother will become the big brother no matter what they do in the NBA Finals.
0: Now on the television side, on Get Up, ESPN NBA analyst Jay Williams.

0: 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You're heading to the airport, right?
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8: 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Friday night in baseball spelled drama. Let's get to the games. Let's get to the action. We'll begin the Los Angeles Dodgers. They had won five in a row, hosting the Philadelphia Phillies, who are also on a winning streak, a three-game win streak. Bottom of the third we go. 2-0 Dodgers, and adding to it.
9: Wheeler, big right-hander, stands on the first base side of the rubber. Fly ball to right and deep. Garcia to the wall. Gone! A home run! Ohtani's 10th home run of the year. Into the Philly bullpen.
8: The call on AM 570 LA Sports. In the sixth inning, however, how about baseball's home run leader?
10: Pitch swung on, hit well. Center field straight away. Paez back to the track, nearing the wall. He's out of room. It's gone. Dead center field. First hit of the game for the Phillies. And who else? It's a Kyle Schwarber solo home run, his 22nd of the year.
8: Again, that's the most in baseball. The call on Sports Radio 94 WIP. Dodgers would go on to win that one with a final of 4-2. New York Yankees on a four-game win streak in Sacramento take on the second-place A's in the AL West. One run already in for the Yanks.

0: The call on Sports Radio 93.7, The Fan. Again, the final 6-5 in a dramatic victory there. One final to tell you about in Cleveland. Angel Martinez had an RBI single during Cleveland's four-run first and made a key defensive play in the second inning. Guardians hold on for a 4-3 victory over the Boston Red Sox in that one. So much more to get to, including some College World Series on the softball side. Also coming up, one team just moved that much closer towards a Stanley Cup final. That's next. This is SportsCenter All Night on ESPN Radio.
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11: Hall with it. Going around Matheson. A chance shot. He scores! Bogan Stankoven!
0: The Phillies and Dodgers go at it in L.A.
12: Garcia to the wall. Bah! A home run. Ohtani's 10th home run of the year.
0: We had a big upset at the French Open.
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15: 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Coming up, we will preview that Spurs-Thunder Game 7. Also a loaded Friday night around Major League Baseball. A lot of walk-offs to get to. But we will begin this edition of SportsCenter All Night on the ice. Eastern Conference Final in Carolina. Hurricanes hosting the Montreal Canadiens. Hurricanes just a win away from advancing to the Stanley Cup Final for the first time since 2006. They lead the series 3-1. In fact, Carolina dominated Game 4 with a resounding 4-0 win. Would Montreal strike back? We go to the highlights.

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0: Brown, the head coach of New York Knicks, because so much was made of the hire. Why are they moving on from Tom Thibodeau? They shouldn't have brought this guy in. He washed out three different places. This was a bad move by the New York Knicks. Well, that kind of question was posed to Mike Brown after the New York Knicks won their 11th straight playoff game by an average of 19-plus points per game in the series against the Cleveland Cavaliers. Does he feel validated now that the Knicks are in the NBA Finals for the first time in 27 years? And he responded,
1: "Never really thought about it like that. I mean, you know, again, our business is funny. My previous job supposedly took him to a point that was higher, and, you know, it didn't work out. So, again, I truly felt that this team was an NBA Finals team. I thought we had a true opportunity, because some jobs you take, you're like, okay, we can get better. We have a chance to make the playoffs right now. But this one, I felt we legitimately had a chance if we could help them figure it out, the players could stay together during the process, especially when we hit adversity, because we hit adversity at different times during the season, not just us as a whole group, but even some guys individually, including myself. And so, you know, I did have that belief from day one. I didn't know how it was going to turn out, but we're here, and there's a lot of people to thank because of it, but it starts with the players.
0: Two things about what he said. Number one, the transparency. He never hid from the fact that when the Knicks were struggling, at one point in January, they had a stretch of 11 games where they were 2-9, and people calling for his head and saying it was a wrong move to Karl Anthony Towns. He never wavered, but he also kept the real, said, yeah, we're going to figure this out, but it's going to take a little bit more time than anybody thought, including us here.
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0: for me to lose, being two sets to love up. But huge credit to Joao for really deserving to win the match. I think he, without a doubt, was a better player in important moments, in those crucial fourth and fifth, you know, some amazing exchanges and points, and he just, yeah, he found incredible shots, lines. I mean, was just amazing from his side. Obviously not great for me to be facing player playing in such level, but I don't think I've done too much wrong with my game. It's just that he was just better.
1: Djokovic's latest quest for a record 25th Grand Slam singles title ended, and it was just the second time he lost from two sets up, the other also coming in Paris, albeit all the way back in 2010. Coming up next, could the red-hot Dodgers be cooled off by a somewhat hot Philadelphia Phillies team? Also, if you love walk-off winners, you're going to want to stick around because we had a ton on Friday night. That's next. This is SportsCenter All Night on ESPN Radio.
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5: 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Coming up shortly, the latest on the Knicks Mitchell Robinson injury and that finger. And how about the new king of New York? But first, here's what's at the top of our mind.
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5: In the NFL, the Giants, Jacks, and Darton Abdul-Carter say their relationship is all good. The Thunder will be without Jalen Williams for Game 7 coming up tonight in that winner-take-all against the San Antonio Spurs as he battles a hamstring injury. And in the NHL, the East goes to the Hurricanes.
6: They finally cleared the hurdle, this group of Carolina Hurricanes. The top team in the Eastern Conference are going to the Stanley Cup Final as they beat the Montreal Canadiens 6-1. They win the series 4-1, answering all of the questions and closing the book on all of the doubters. Get ready, folks. Lord Stanley is going to be paying a visit to Carolina one more time.
5: The first time there since 2006, the call on 99.9, the Fan. Again, the Hurricanes finally broken through that Eastern Conference Finals roadblocks. Now comes a chance to play for the Stanley Cup for the first time in just about 2 decades. They'll face the Vegas Golden Knights Tuesday in Game 1 of the Stanley Cup Final. 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
5: All right, we will have to wait just about one more day to find out the Knicks' opponent. Then Game 1, well, it comes our way on Wednesday night. 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
13: Mitchell Robinson, he had surgery for a broken fifth metatarsal, so his right pinky finger, and this happened earlier this week. Unclear whether it happened on the court, off the court, but he did suffer this fracture in his pinky finger, and he underwent successful surgery, from my understanding, and he now will have basically a 5-6 day rehab period before game one of the NBA Finals. The biggest news, though, from that is that he fully expects to play in game one of the NBA Finals on Wednesday in either Oklahoma City or San Antonio. I'm told he's going to wear a brace on his entire right hand. Don't know how big, how small, what that'll look like. I'm sure there'll be other wrapping on it as well. But he will be playing through basically a broken hand in the NBA Finals.
5: Now, at a press conference Friday, head coach Mike Brown was asked when the injury occurred.
11: Did the Mitch injury happen in game?
14: In game four?
11: Yeah.
14: No. Yeah.
11: So was it in basketball activities or not?
14: It was not at practice yesterday. Yeah.
5: All right, so I guess we would just have to continue to wait to find out how exactly Robinson injured that finger. ESPN NBA analyst Danny Green on NBA Today on Robinson's importance.
15: This series upcoming for them, he's the most important because their superpower is their offensive rebounding and also to play big against a Wemby or Isaiah Hartenstein. Like, he's the reason why they struggle, why Wemby struggled against the New York Knicks. So people are thinking it's a pinky. I've had a metacarpal fracture before. It's really more so in the hand. There's no excuse for that. Hopefully it's not because somebody's messing with his truck. I don't know if you've seen the video or not. But this is important. 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

0: Some guys play better in bigger games. Alex Caruso, his MO has always been to play better in the playoffs than he does in a regular season. And I just think they didn't use him a lot of minutes in the regular season. You know, Mark Degnault knows exactly what he has, so they didn't count on him as much. They just knew that he'd be there come the end of the year.
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2: 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We have game 5 between the Canadians and Hurricanes.
12: 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Morgan Stankoven!
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12: 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Friday night in baseball spelled drama. Let's get to the games. Let's get to the action. We'll begin the Los Angeles Dodgers. They had won 5 in a row, hosting the Philadelphia Phillies, who are also on a winning streak, a 3-game win streak. Bottom of the third we go. 2-0 Dodgers, and adding to it.
13: Wheeler, big right-hander, stands on the first base side of the rubber. Fly ball to right and deep. Garcia to the wall. Foul, a home run. Ohtani's 10th home run of the year. Into the Philly bullpen.
12: 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In the sixth inning, however, how about baseball's home run leader?
14: Pitch swung on, hit well. Center field straight away. Paez back to the track, nearing the wall. He's out of room. It's gone. Dead center field. First hit of the game for the Phillies. And who else?

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2: Drive to left field. This is going to do it. Walk it off. Brian Reynolds. Oh, baby. Brian Reynolds clears the deck. Anchor down. B-Ray. Pirates win it on a Friday night in the Berg.
0: That highlight courtesy of Sports Radio 93.7, The Fan. Again, the final there, 6-5 in dramatic fashion. In Arlington, Mackenzie Gore continued his home field mastery this season with 6 1/3 shutout innings. Brandon Nimmo, Nicky Lopez, and Jock Peterson all homered. Rangers beat the Royals with a final of 9-1. Well, so much more to get to tonight on SportsCenter All Night. We'll get to our half-hour headlines. Also, one team just moved that much closer towards a Stanley Cup final. That's next. This is SportsCenter All Night on ESPN Radio.
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4: 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Going around Matheson. A chance shot. He scores! Bogan Stankoven!
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8: 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Coming up, we will preview that Spurs-Thunder Game 7. Also a loaded Friday night around Major League Baseball. A lot of walk-offs to get to. But we will begin this edition of SportsCenter All Night on the ice. Eastern Conference Final in Carolina. Hurricanes hosting the Montreal Canadiens. Hurricanes just a win away from advancing to the Stanley Cup Final for the first time since 2006. They lead the series 3-1. In fact, Carolina dominated Game 4 with a resounding 4-0 win. Would Montreal strike back? We go to the highlights. We go to the first period where the Hurricanes picked up right where they left off.
4: There's the Stankoven line going to work. Hall with it. Going around Matheson. A chance shot. He scores! Bogan Stankoven continues to just find the back of the net. Number 22, his 9th of the postseason. 2-0 Carolina here in the first.
8: They call 99.9 The Fan. Just like Game 4, this one wasn't close.
4: Ehlers, side of the net. Jarvis, a backhand. Gosses Bear gets it through. They score! Your power play goal, and the Carolina Hurricanes have a 5-0 lead in Game 5. Oh, you can feel it now here in Raleigh. They finally cleared the hurdle, this group of Carolina Hurricanes. The top team in the Eastern Conference are going to the Stanley Cup Final as they beat the Montreal Canadiens 6-1. They win the series 4-1, answering all of the questions and closing the book on all of the doubters. Get ready, folks. Lord Stanley is going to be paying a visit to Carolina one more time.
8: So we have our Stanley Cup final matchup. It will be the Hurricanes and the Vegas Golden Knights. And how about Hurricanes goalie Frederik Andersen, who has allowed just 20 goals in 13 playoff games? He spoke to TNT after the win.
9: Well, Freddie, congratulations. For the first time in your career,

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1: The call on Seattle Sports, 7:10 a.m. It would be the Mariners, in fact, that would hold on to win in extra innings. They take down the Diamondbacks in 10 with a final of 7-6. The Sports Center all night on ESPN Radio. Let's get back to the NFL, shall we? ESPN senior NFL insider Dan Graziano joined ESPN Radio's on Sports and Life, covering a myriad of topics, including Minnesota Vikings quarterback position. Despite signing Kyler Murray, Graziano says that the team hasn't closed the door on young J.J. McCarthy.
2: The Vikings, I believe, are open to the possibility that a light goes on for McCarthy and he actually beats out Kyler Murray this summer. I don't know how strong a possibility that is, but it's not something the Vikings have ruled out. Kyler's not signed beyond this year. They can't franchise him per the contract. So McCarthy, they know, will be there, and they still hope to be able to get something out of him. But if Murray wins the job and keeps it all year, you do wonder if McCarthy's time there ends up being done.
1: It'll be interesting to watch how that one unfolds in Minnesota. Now in East Rutherford, the Giants, Jackson Dart and Abdu Carter say all is good between the two of them.
2: Any workplace over the last 10 years where politics has come up, there's probably been some tension, right? So I think we look at this and we see where that could be, where those fault lines could show up. And I think it's silly not to think that this has already been happening with other teams and we just don't know about it. These issues are so sort of fraught and there's so much disagreement over them, depending on where you come from, what your background is, what your beliefs are, that I think it would be short-sighted to think these conversations haven't been happening for a long time. We just know about this because of how public it is what Jackson Dart did.
1: And finally, in Philadelphia, a new-look offense may mean a different look for Jalen Hurts.
2: Even if A.J. Brown were still going to be there, I think there would be similar questions, because this is going to be a significant change, even for a quarterback in Jalen Hurts that changes offensive coordinators every single year. You have Sean Mannion coming in, who's from the Shanahan McVay style of offense, that is going to, he's going to ask these giant offensive linemen to do more zone blocking. He's going to ask Jalen Hurts to go under center more, to use the middle of the field more. A lot of stuff that Jalen Hurts and the Eagles offense haven't really been asked to do a lot in the past. So my sense is the focus is more on that right now than like who's going to replace AJ.
1: The NFL regular season begins in September. Coming up next, we'll have our top sound and some WNBA highlights for you. 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
3: Drive to left field! This is going to do it! Walk it off! Brian Reynolds! Oh, baby! Brian Reynolds clears the deck! Anchor down! B-Ray! Pirates win it on a Friday night!
0: Number one.
1: And finally on the ice, the Hurricanes clinched a spot in the Stanley Cup Final for the first time since 2006, beating the Canadiens in five games. 99.9, The Fan had the call.
4: They finally cleared the hurdle, this group of Carolina Hurricanes. The top team in the Eastern Conference are going to the Stanley Cup Final as they beat the Montreal Canadiens 6-1. They win the series 4-1. Answering all of the questions

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9: The Stanley Cup Final is set. I'm Chris Smith. Took Rob Brindamore 6 seasons as a player to bring the Hurricanes their first Stanley Cup championship. And after 15 years as their coach, he might have another chance to lift the cup again.
10: They finally cleared the hurdle, this group of Carolina Hurricanes. The top team in the Eastern Conference are going to the Stanley Cup Final as they beat the Montreal Canadiens 6-1. They win the series 4-1. Answering all of the questions and closing the book on all of the doubters. Get ready, folks. Lord Stanley is going to be paying a visit to Carolina one more time.
9: The call, 99.9 The Fan. The Hurricanes get back to their first Stanley Cup final since 2006. Well, they will face the Golden Knights. Game one will be in Carolina on Tuesday, 8 Eastern on ABC. On to the NBA, where the Thunder will be without star wing Jalen Williams because of a hamstring injury for Game 7 against the Spurs in OKC. Coverage begins 7:30 p.m. Eastern with tip-off at 8 East on ESPN Radio and the ESPN app. And according to ESPN, Shams Charania, Cavs general manager Mike Gansey finalized a multi-year deal to become the new president of basketball operations for the Sixers, replacing Daryl Morey. Gansey was instrumental in helping to build Cleveland, who made it to the East Final before losing 4 games to the Knicks after a 52-win season that included the front office making a blockbuster trade at the deadline to send Darius Garland to the L.A. Clippers for James Harden. Gansey has risen through the ranks in the front office since joining the team in 2011 and 2012.
11: Hey, it's Michelle Smallman, and coming up Monday, while we rightfully praise Jalen Brunson for getting the Knicks in the finals, I'll tell you the other players on the Knicks who deserve just as much love. It's on Sportsmanlike, 6 a.m. Eastern, right here on ESPN Radio, ESPN2, and ESPNU.

0: Good morning, it's Anna Lynn. If the rooster's crowing, it's time for Marty and McGee.
1: I've been down the Mississippi.
2: Oh, thank you, Anna Lynn. It is time for Marty and McGee. 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You can give us a call, 888-SAY-ESPN. It's 888-729-3776. The great Kyle Peterson, the face and the voice of college baseball. I just had dinner with him on Monday night. He's going to join us because the NCAA baseball tournament started on Friday, and it's already completely inside out. So we will have him join us if he wakes up. His game didn't end until about 2:30 Eastern last night out in Omaha, Nebraska. Marty Smith, where are you at, son?
3: Good morning, my friends. I'm out in Western North Carolina, as we do every year. We have eight families, 20 kids probably, maybe more than that. Hell, I don't know. It's a lot of procreation. But we're out here in Western North Carolina at Emory.

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6: Carolina advances to their first Stanley Cup final in two decades. I'm Chris Smith. While the Hurricanes celebrated their Eastern Conference Championship victory over the Canadiens, goaltender Frederik Andersen's heart was heavy. Andersen was one of the first prominent clients for Claude Lemieux, who died by suicide on Thursday, according to authorities. And he reflected postgame on TNT on how the team came together through adversity.
7: It's been a difficult couple days, but the way we showed up today, last couple days for the team and for each other, it's been incredible. Can't talk enough good things about this team and the way they supported me, and yeah, it's been awesome.
6: Carolina makes their third Stanley Cup Finals appearance in franchise history on Tuesday night in Raleigh against the Western Conference champion Vegas Golden Knights on ABC. On to the NBA, where the Thunder will be without star wing Jalen Williams because of a hamstring injury for Game 7 against the Spurs in OKC. Coverage begins 7:30 p.m. Eastern with tip-off at 8 East on ESPN Radio and the ESPN app. On to the NFL, where Giants wide receiver Gunnar Olszewski went down during OTAs with a non-contact injury that the team fears is a torn Achilles, sources told ESPN's Jordan Ronan. The 29-year-old is undergoing further tests to confirm the injury. Baseball, the Tigers place a starter Casey Mize on the IL with an adductor inflammation, an injury similar to the one that landed him on the IL earlier this season. Manager A.J. Hinch is hopeful that this version of the injury is not as severe as the first one and said the move to the IL was made more out of short-term needs of the roster than any alarm about the injury.
8: 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I'll react to it all in my Upon Further Review at 7 a.m. Eastern. 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
15: 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Follow us that way, and you can listen right on your devices. It has been 70 years since the Haven of Rest opened its doors in Battle Creek, as they say, to give hope to the unsheltered in our community. And in just a few weeks, one of the signature events, a very important event for the Haven, takes place on the roof at Sunshine Toyota on the 12th and 13th of June. It's Roof Sit. This is a very important event for the future and continuing mission of the Haven of Rest. And we're spending a few weeks checking in with the Haven ahead of the big event on the 12th and 13th. Daniel Jones is the executive director at the Haven, and he joins us today. Hello, Daniel.
11: Good morning, Richard. Thank you for the opportunity to be here.
15: Well, thank you. How long have you been in the top spot now? Is it 10 years?
11: I am 9 years this summer, but I've been at the Haven for 16 years now. The first 7 years as the fundraising person here.
15: when you

0: look back on that time, how does it compare now to the years gone by?
1: You know, there's been significant change. The level of professionalism that we have going on here at The Haven has upgraded. We have gone into nationally accredited, kind of medically supervised care for the people, especially in our substance abuse treatment programs, and just upgraded a lot of the way that we do things around here. So day to day, it's kind of night and day from when I started 16 years ago. And that's a good thing. Very good thing.
0: Yeah, right. Level up, I guess, is the phrase.
1: Yeah, you have to.
0: What does that national accreditation do for you? I think we can infer what it does for the folks whom you help, but what does it really mean overall?
1: You know, it's really, if I simplified it a little bit, it takes us from being kind of a mom and pop operation, which 70 years ago, the families that started us were literally mom and pop.
0: Yeah, yeah.
1: To, you know, a clinically supervised, medically accredited, kind of a, you know, very professional service orientation here. It really improves the way that we can deliver services to people and the results that we measure that come out of those kind of services. You know, I'm not sure we used to measure things like how long people stayed on average, or if they left us, did they come back to us? Mm-hmm. Or if they left us, where were they going? Were they going to a permanent supported housing situation, independence? Or were they just going to somebody's couch somewhere? So upgrading those kind of metrics and data management and things like that, it's all part of becoming a much more professional organization.
0: And so hats off to you and yours for having done that and being able to look back on it and say, look at the progress we've made. Is it fair to presume then that this is a challenge for people and will be for the foreseeable future, and it's our job to try and help those folks, and we're not going to put ourselves out of business?
1: I would love to be out of business, but the people who are in the grips of homelessness that come to us, they're in the grips of some serious problems. And I always say when I'm speaking in public, homelessness isn't the problem. That's the symptom, that somebody's got something really wrong going on in their life. And it can be a factor like substance abuse or a mental health challenge or lack of abilities and capabilities or mental health challenges. It's just, you could have anything in combination, physical disabilities even. And if you get three or four of those things kind of happening at once and generational poverty, you're going to come see me here at The Haven sooner or later.
0: Oh, wow.
1: So, you know, all of those things, we have to address people's needs. If they have a substance abuse issue, we can get them help. If they have a mental health challenge, we can connect them to services in the community that are, you know, really there to improve mental health. And if it's anything else, I give all the credit in the world to our case managers who do on a case-by-case basis, take care of the people and get them connected to what they need to address the underlying problem that's causing the homelessness.
0: Yeah. So that's just what I was going to bring up. The idea that you meet someone and it's now the job of the case managers and the folks with whom they work to make an assessment. And I imagine quickly so, identify what those root causes are and start getting folks in the direction of support.
1: That is exactly their job. And we have case managers here that have got, you know, 15 or 20, 25 years of experience. They've been around forever, which is excellent. They have community connections that are just exactly what we need. They've got the landlords on speed dial. They've got employment opportunities. They've got other agencies that provide things like mental health support or housing support and assistance. All of those folks are on speed dial with our case managers. And having been around that long, you know, just the agencies in town all know us and trust us. And our case managers are doing the best they can for the people we get. So those people, and I've got half a dozen case managers here, they are super effective. And that's one of the strengths of The Haven, really, truly, is having those case managers on site to be able to help. And people do meet with them within

0: 72 hours of coming in, right? If somebody came in Friday afternoon, we would be meeting with them Monday morning. That's the longest somebody would go. But if they came in Monday, you're going to get sat down Tuesday and we're going to start talking. What's causing the issues here?
1: Yeah, I imagine most of the folks you meet are ready to have that interaction, right? They've reached a level of exhaustion or inability to solve the problem that they need the support you're offering. So maybe 72 hours, they might be kind of tapping their foot saying, come on, when are we going to talk about this? Is that true?
0: Yeah, that's true. They really are ready to have that conversation. And many folks who are reaching out have exhausted their own capabilities. You're right. They've tried everything. They've worked with relationships and families and burned their bridges and done whatever they could. Really, they reach you at a point of exhaustion where, okay, I kind of need this help. I know I'm in a spot. I need to reach out. And we make it as welcoming as we can around here. It truly is. Everything is painted in warm colors. It smells good. The food is good. You know, those are the basics that you have to meet people. And once we've stabilized with a little bit of those basic needs, like, okay, this is a good place. You're safe here. Here's a good meal. And they're surrounded by warm, caring adults. Even the children kind of appreciate right at that point that we know we're in a good place. Okay, how can you help me? And we've seen some amazing turnaround stories. If people want to work with our case managers and work with the programs that we're offering and work with, they can turn things around in a matter of weeks, which is not long when you think about it. Give somebody 60 days or something like that, they can really turn things around.
1: And that's the target, right? You want to try to make some kind of progress within 60 days.
0: We do. Our general rule is somebody can stay here 30 days if they're really not even participating or doing anything, which is not what we want to see. But 30 days, okay, you know better than we do, I guess, that what you need. If they are working with our case managers, though, and doing the things the case manager assigns them to do every day, like look for housing or look for employment or even basics like get an ID or birth certificate. If they're doing those things and working with our case manager, we'll extend that stay 60 days if we need to go to 90 days. You can make a lot of progress in your world in 90 days if you're really working at it and somebody's helping you.
1: Yeah. I would imagine, well, first of all, we hear quite a bit about the notion of folks who work and maybe even work full time, but can't get a living situation together. Are you seeing that?
0: A little bit. I mean, that's a constant flow of people in that situation that are employed. Just because housing has become so expensive, maybe they had, an issue where they had to choose between some medical expenses or even, the question of the basics like food or supplying something for their children and paying rent. And they chose, other than pay rent, and now they get an eviction and they're here with us, even though they're still employed. So that's where we work with getting the assistance and some housing assistance, and Neighborhoods Inc. is a great partner for that. Community Action is a great partner. They do have programs for assistance for rent to keep people in their homes. And so great partners. And yeah, that's exactly where we start to work. And we've seen more of that, of employed yet homeless. One of the things we do if somebody is not employed here is try and help them find work. And we've got employers ready to hire people at, decent wages, really good wages. And we get them employed and they save a few weeks worth of paychecks. And now we can also talk about assistance to down payments or security deposits for places to live. It's a good system and we've developed it over the years.
1: So this is what we're talking about when the roof sit happens in support of the Haven. You're focused on the services to which we've implied here and more that we haven't even gotten to. But the basis of all this, right, is helping your neighbor and the opportunities we have to do so. Folks around our community who are in need, and Daniel and his team are on the front line there trying to help sort through folks' root causes and help them get back into a stable situation. You know, Daniel, when last week

0: We spoke last fall and summer. For a while there, you were sounding an alarm about some of the programs and the funding and the difficulties that had reached a new level, it seemed. Paint the picture now. Where are you today?
1: Boy, back in September, actually July of 2025, we lost a grant through a federal government source that was supporting our men's life recovery program. And we have two of those, right? And life recovery is addiction recovery. It's a support program that goes on for 12 months. And that's very unusual for the length and duration of that kind of a program. Usually they're about 28 days. So in 1 year, we really get our arms around people for substance abuse treatment. They get clean and sober. The brain chemicals kind of equalize, and you start a different kind of a cognitive behavioral therapy. Again, coming back around to being medically supervised and credentialed, we've got therapists on staff who are really dealing with, you know, the questions. What are you trying to drown with drugs and alcohol? And that's leading to homelessness. So those programs are incredibly expensive, but to get somebody turned around from an addiction, it's going to take some time and it's going to take some money. It's cheaper than incarceration, even though the programs are extremely expensive. It's cheaper than throwing somebody in jail for a year.
0: That doesn't address the addiction problem.
1: Yeah, true story. It's just warehouse people. With regard to our funding situation back in July, we lost a grant for the men's program. That kind of put both the programs in jeopardy. And I told our staff, I'm going to go out to fundraise and you're going to hear me say these programs are at risk. That's the reality of it. And we needed about a $300,000 number to keep those programs afloat. I think the community stepped up in wonderful ways with that regard. We had the Community Foundation and a health fund that was there, Battle Creek Community Health Partners, stepping up in incredible ways and really showing that they do value these programs. We found some other support from the county's opioid settlement money, and our county commissioners voted to support the Havens grant application to that fund and give us some room and give us some funding to basically build our capacity, again, focused on a Medicaid certified or medical supervised, clinically approved programs, so that we could bill Medicaid for our services. And that's a whole different level of professionalism and oversight and medical supervision. So we're there. In December of 2025, we achieved an accreditation through the internationally recognized organization called CARF, which is an acronym for Rehabilitation Facilities Accreditation. We've gotten our contracts in front of our board this month to look at Medicaid billing, and we're approved to do that. And that opens up a whole different revenue stream for us. So we pivoted a little bit from our funding. We did find new sources. I want to say there's a couple other places that we've gone, half a dozen places we've gone for funding that we've applied to now that we've achieved that accreditation. And so, you know, we're not as reliant on single donors anymore. We want a diversified funding group, and that's all nonprofits across the United States are doing the same thing. We're no different than anybody else. But I think we've been very successful in taking those funding opportunities, capitalizing on them, getting those accreditations, and now being in position to win some serious sized grants to support us. And that's great. I mean, that's sustainability funding. And that's the holy grail in nonprofit world, right? It's something that happens every year. Fee-for-service Medicaid billing is a huge avenue for us. And so we're pushing forward on that really well. And our team has done that. Amazing.
0: Well, congratulations on the ability to do that, identifying what you had to do to get that accreditation and going and getting it.
1: Yep.
0: I would note that doesn't eliminate the roof sit event.
1: No, it does not. I mean, those are substance abuse treatment programs. They were kind of taking down the lion's share of unrestricted donations here at the Haven. RoofSit is very focused as a fundraiser on the Inasmuch House. So it's not necessarily involved in these substance abuse treatment programs. If we look back around to what RoofSit is, it really does come in to pay some of the bills for Inasmuch House. And that's, you know,

0: several hundred thousand dollars a year to maintain a space for 38 people. We got 38 beds in Inasmuch House, and we housed, you know, over 500 people last year. That's men, women, and children. It's just a busy, busy place, especially with the kids making noise and having fun over there. It's a good place, though, and I think it deserves the community's support. And I have no doubts in my mind that our community does support Inasmuch House as our provider of family shelter services. And we're the only one in Calhoun County, men, women, and children, mom and dad with kids, mom with kids, single women. It's just a family shelter that's a good place and very busy. So this fundraiser pays some of the bills, keeps the lights on and the keeps the heat on in the winter and the cooling in the summer. And even though it's a very energy efficient building and built well, still costs a lot of money to run it. So we rely on our donors to help in as much out with the rough set.
1: Well, if you didn't hear it last week when we talked with Lisa Foley, who oversees operations at Inasmuch, 199 children.
0: Mm.
1: In 2025 at Inasmuch House. She had that number right in front of her. Yeah. By the way, you can hear that if you want to hear voices from the front at Inasmuch House. There's Lisa at BattleCreekPodcast.com. So you're not kidding. When we're talking about the numbers of folks whom you're helping and the contingent of them that are children.
0: Some people say, doesn't it make you sad to see children in a homeless shelter? Yeah. To me, no, it does not. This is probably the best place for a family going through homelessness. Yeah, the kids are not on a couch of somebody who may not have their best interests at heart. They're not in a parking lot at Walmart, sleeping in a car. They're surrounded by warm beds, warm blankets, warm food, and caring adults. This is the best possible place for a family going through that situation. And so when I see the kids here, they're happy. They're usually very entertained and well grateful for everything that's being done for them. They just love it. We even have some educational support programs for the kids that get here. We recognize that some of the trauma that they've gone through does not help their educational achievements.
1: Yeah.
0: So we try and get them back up to speed academically while they're here. And even after they've left the shelter, we kind of keep them for about a year in our programs for educational support and really help the kid move forward in grades. And those are very successful programs.
1: Well, there you are. So this paints a picture, folks, of what's happening at the Haven Inasmuch House and how you can support the organization in these endeavors. All right, Daniel, how much do we need?
0: We're trying to raise $60,000 this year. That's the number I put in the budget. We've done more in the past. So
1: yep.
0: Anybody, every little bit helps. 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And if people go to our website, which is thehavenbc.org, they can sign up, and what I do is every time I get paid, I make a small donation to the Haven. So it's a regular paycheck to, you know, matching every 2 weeks recurring. And that is, you know, how I sustain the Haven and help. And I'd encourage everybody that even if they can do 10 or 20 bucks or, you know, if God's blessed you 50 or 100 bucks every paycheck, just keep the Haven in your forefront and keep a regular donation going. That would be amazing.
1: Yeah, so as Daniel said, thehavenbc.org, yeah. There's a green button in the upper right that says donate on it. So that's how you can help. You don't have to wait till RoofSit happens on the 12th and 13th of June to make that happen. 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
0: Yeah.
1: And that would be a nice thing to do right now. At thehavenbc.org. If you can't write that down, just remember battlecreekpodcast.com. There'll be a link through from this episode to that.
0: Nice.
1: So what, Daniel, keeps people from catching traction with you? Is there anything that stops them? And is there something that donors can do to help that?
0: You know, there's a few physical barriers that would stop somebody that, and this one's going to sound crazy, we don't necessarily have a way to house pets. So if somebody's coming to us with a dog or a cat or your emotional support anaconda or something like that, that becomes a challenge. We've worked with a couple of veterinarians that somebody could house a dog or a cat for a couple of weeks while they're here, and the veterinarian will take care of them and make sure they're healthy and give them the shots if they need it. So it's a good program. It works good, but a lot of people do not want to give up their

0: pet for any length of time. So there's a physical barrier there. Something as simple as workable transportation. That's a big barrier too. I know our bus system has improved lately. BC Go and those kind of things, community rides, they're good, but those transportation barriers are real. Childcare barriers are real, but we provide some and we connect with providers for childcare. There are some structural barriers, but we are learning and we've learned over time to take care of those and do the best we can with them. I think those are the things that would prevent people from connecting with us, you know, other than, you know, a real attitude of, I don't even want, you know, to be here or help myself. I just want to sit and watch traffic all day outside. Well, that's, there's nothing I can do with that necessarily. That's going to be a tough one to overcome. But if somebody wants to work with us and do the things that the case manager is assigning them on a daily basis, they're going to find so much success here. Those kind of stories are always wonderful.
1: And that's what I wondered about too. Pets, transit, and childcare, certainly tangible barriers, right? But I guess an unwillingness to make a full commitment to it is a tangible barrier too, even though it might not seem like it. But I wondered about that. And what do you do in those cases? Do you say, we want to help you, let us know when you're ready? I mean, what happens?
0: Yeah, pretty much. I mean, there's so much demand for the spaces that are here, and family shelter especially, it's very full all the time over there. So if somebody does not want to help themselves, after 30 days, we're going to have a real frank conversation that says, you know, you're really not trying to help yourself here. You're not working with our case managers. We need that spot for somebody who does want to improve, you know. So, you know, we won't surprise anybody, but we'll give them a letter that says next week you need to move on. Going to, you know, reassign your room to somebody who's coming in. So,
1: yeah,
0: that is a hard space to be in. I don't like to be in that space. We can connect to other shelters in other cities. Maybe something else will work and you'll get more traction there. We work with Kalamazoo and Jackson very well.
1: So this is a difficult part of the process at the Haven, right? That there has to be a readiness among folks to step forward and go for it. And some people just aren't there yet. And you get to, you and your team get to sort out those situations and try to come to some sort of outcome that might not be your favorite, but is one that tries to resolve a situation. So put that on top of everything else that the Haven is doing, and you get an understanding for the immense nature of the job and this opportunity to help support roof sit. They're going to sit on the roof at Sunshine Toyota on the 12th and 13th to cause a spectacle and put the light on this very important job that goes on in our community to help our neighbors. So make it happen. TheHavenBC.org is the website. The donate button in the upper right. You can start Roof Sit now by doing that.
0: You can.
1: Yeah. All right, Daniel, we're going to spend some time over the next few weeks talking with folks, shedding the light on what's happening at The Haven and Inasmuch House. Daniel's just one step on that path. And we appreciate the update, and we're here if you have more info for us.
0: I appreciate it very much, Richard. Thank you.
1: All right, Daniel Jones, Executive Director at the Haven of Rest in Battle Creek. Again, roof sit on the 12th and 13th of June, down with our friends Gary and the team at Sunshine Toyota. We're back soon on Community Matters.
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1: 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And on your device, look for us where you get podcasts. It is Community Matters Calhoun County. Those are the words you search for. A lot of Community Matters podcasts out there. So when you go to your podcast directory, that's a global search. So you got to narrow it down a bit. Community Matters Calhoun County. Follow us there. And then you'll get a little alert when new episodes come around. This is a fun one. You know, we like to do our Wigglytail updates with the Humane Society around a month or so apart. And other organizations are out there, folks, that are focused on pets, in particular animals for Paws with a Cause. Have you heard about that? Paws with a Cause essentially trains and

0: puts into service dogs. And they're out there. I happened to see one the other day, a Paws with a Cause pet, and it inspired this conversation with Ann Berea, who is the chair of the board of directors. We're going to tell you what they do and also tell you how you can support Paws with a Cause coming up. Hello, Ann.
1: Hello. Good to see you.
0: Nice to see you. So Paws with a Cause, I think I sort of framed it quickly there, but make any corrections necessary and talk about what the overall goal is.
1: So Paws is a nonprofit organization that trains assistance dogs for people with disabilities. And I can go on the different disabilities maybe in a few minutes, but also train facility dogs, and we can describe what that is as well. But I think what's very unique about Paws is that each dog is custom trained for the client. Yeah. And probably the greatest thing is that they are provided to these clients for free.
0: That's a good price, but amazing. After not only identifying the animal, but then the process to train them and all that, still free to the person who needs them.
1: Right. They estimate they spend probably about $60,000 on each dog before they are placed and throughout the life of the dog, because they do stay in contact with the client throughout the life of their partnership.
0: Oh, man. It's not just a here's your pet, goodbye. Here's your service dog. No.
1: Yeah.
0: It bears mentioning probably early on here, Ann is a certified dog trainer. So you're involved in the process of training them, right?
1: Yeah. Yeah. I am fortunate that I am a volunteer foster puppy raiser for the organization, which means I get the dog when they're 8 to 10 weeks old. I get to keep them until they're about 14 months old. And I'm doing basic obedience, what anyone would probably teach their puppy, that they want a puppy that is polite in public, but also an expectation that I socialize them as much as I am comfortable with out in public so that they can learn to be appropriate around people. The next phase in the training, we call it puppy college. They actually go to a prison in Michigan. We have 7 prisons in Michigan. The trainers are prisoners that are, it is their job. They are a dog trainer. They are with the dog 24/7. It is more of a dorm type facility. So they are in the room with the person and they're working. Really, it's a time to let the dog grow up a little bit. And then they come back to Paws. And that is when Paws trainers will look at each dog individually. They have a string of clients they are trying to match with a dog. They will look at that dog, assess the dog, and hopefully make some matches. Each trainer may have 5 to 10 dogs that they are training. And that, depending on how many tasks the dog needs to learn, will take anywhere from 6 months to even 12 or more months. They will be at Paws with a service dog trainer. From there, once the dog has learned all the tasks that they need to do, something very unique I think about Paws is the dog is then transferred to that person's home. And Paws provides a trainer, we call them field representatives, that comes to their home and teaches them how to command the dog to do the tasks that it's been trained. This, again, could take another 6 to 8 months, but they have a trainer that is training in their home, in their circumstances, helping them with any troubleshooting. And then at the very end is the big celebration that they are now a certified team. So it's a long process. The dog's going to be 2 to 3 years old usually.
0: Wow. This is obviously a long run up.
1: Yes.
0: And I presume that anywhere in that process, it may not be clear to whom that dog is going to go. And also, someone might come along in the middle of this training process, and then it is discovered, okay, X dog is ready for this person. This is a good match.
1: Yeah, they do try to keep the same dog in the process with the person. What I think happens more often is the person who has a disability might progress. So let's say when they applied, they had a walker, but by the time the dog is coming to them, they're in a wheelchair. And so then there's going to be some different tasks that maybe that person now

0: needs that they didn't need originally. But the nice thing again, PAWS doesn't have a cookie cutter approach. They are going to custom train.
1: You started to allude to it. Let's talk about what kinds of things that these dogs are trained for. And I would imagine some dogs, as you've pointed out, have a certain training regimen they need. Others might have others. What is the global focus here when it comes to what dogs are being trained for what?
0: PAWS does a large variety of types of disabilities that they support. So, first would be a service dog for a person with really any disability. Could be walking, could be in a wheelchair, like I said. They do service dogs for children with autism. They do hearing dogs, so alert when there's different sounds that they need to react to. They do seizure response dogs. So, this is a dog, their person has a seizure. They alert someone in the house that the person's having a seizure. They often will go get their medicine bag, a bottle of water, lay with the person, stay with the person until someone comes. PAWS just started two more new types of dogs, and they're medical alert dogs. So that would be a diabetes alert dog, which I've heard a lot about in the news lately, and also POTS alert dogs. So they have a wide breadth of types of disabilities that they can support, and each of those people need a different type of support. So that's why, like, sometimes a higher energy dog might be better in a job that, they're not laying around a lot, maybe with a kid, like I was mentioning.
1: You've got a personality match that you have to consider.
0: It's like personality, size, their demeanor is so important, right? Most of the dogs are, definitely bred for a temperament, a service dog temperament, but they don't all end up that way. So I'd say around 50% become an assistance dog. So that service dog fits under that. Hearing dogs are assistance dog. Leader dogs are assistance dogs.
1: Okay.
0: It's all an
1: Yeah.
0: umbrella. PAWS has started training facility dogs, which are the dogs that are not service dog protected by ADA, so they don't have access
1: Okay.
0: rights like a service dog, but they're in the schools. So, for example, I have a puppy. He was pretty high energy, and he supports a elementary school in Three Rivers. They might become a dog that we work with a veterans organization in Michigan. So the dog may be supporting a veteran as a social support animal, not doing tasks for the person, but being there for them and giving them comfort. And then last, some dogs, we have a partnership with a detection agency. And for example, the dogs, this is crazy. They're electronic storage detection dogs. So they are finding phones, computers, SIM cards, anything that stores data. And they are helping officers to find human traffickers and child pornographers. So,
1: Wow.
0: and of course, we don't train that, but we partner with an organization that does. So that high energy, they want a super high energy dog. One of my dogs went to that. One of
1: Yeah.
0: my dog has that job. I call them mine. They're not really mine. But I know where he went and I know what he's doing. He's changing the world. But he just didn't have the personality to be a service assistance dog or with someone in a wheelchair, for example. That would have, it's like your kids,
1: But this underscores the great versatility and

0: So how do you not get attached yourself, Anne?
1: So PAWS does our bottleneck, I would say, to serving everyone who wants a service dog, assistance dog, facility dog, is that we don't have enough foster puppy raisers. And the number one reason I hear is I can't give the dog up after 12 months. How can you do that?
0: Yeah.
1: So the way I look at it, my husband and I, one part is we never have to put a dog to sleep. After our last dog died, we just were like, we can't do this again.
0: Takes a lot out of you. Yep.
1: It does. But more importantly, we knew that there's someone out there that needs the dog more than us. And I'll admit, I'm raising my eighth puppy right now. Turning in my first puppy was much harder than turning in my seventh puppy a couple months ago. And the reason for that is that I have heard from almost every person that has one of the puppies I raised. And of all those things I told you about, I mean, I have a couple that are service dogs. I have one that's a facility dog. I have one that's an electronic storage detection dog. And I have one that's with a veteran in Michigan. And so I know that someone needs them more than me. For me personally, I now look at it as I'm sending my kid to college. And what's wonderful about PAWS is they do give us updates throughout all the milestones. So I get an update from the prisoner on what they love about the puppy that they're with. We get an update that they've been matched with somebody. And then we get an update when they become a certified team and we can celebrate with that person. I usually send them a book with pictures and I often bribe them with they can get more pictures if they contact me. And maybe that's why I am fortunate enough that I have talked to several of the people that have the dogs and it's changed their life.
0: What's a good characteristic for someone like you to be a foster family?
1: You absolutely do not have to be a professional trainer.
0: Okay.
1: PAWS provides you with everything you need, including written curriculum, videos, and then twice a month, they ask that you go to a training session, either in your area or up at their headquarters in Wayland, for two 45-minute sessions. And it's really just training you on the, there's really not a lot. It's, like I said, what you would treat your, you know, train your puppy to do, sit down. Loose leash walking is always the hardest, not jumping on people. I hear that all the time with my other training that I do. Just making them good citizens in public, but most of all, love them. Just love them.
0: All right. So if that appeals to you, helping to get a puppy on track to be an animal that helps a person in this way, you can do that with PAWS with a Cause in West Michigan. We'll put a link, by the way, to the PAWS website in the show notes for this episode so you can look through, click through, and consider the idea. So there's enough dogs to satisfy the need, Anne? What's the ratio here?
1: It's unfortunate, like I said, you know, that we don't have enough puppy raisers. That is our bottleneck. So we really are only right now able to support about 50% of the applications that we receive each year.
0: Only half. Wow.
1: Yeah. We have an application process and period. It's the first 3 months of the year. So we're currently closed for applications, but we're going through all those applications and deciding which ones we will be able to fulfill. And then people are potentially put on a waiting list, but we don't want the waiting list to be too long. So
0: you anticipated the other side of this question, which is someone might be listening who's saying, I might be a candidate to have an assistance dog. What do I do? So when that application period is open, they need to hop on that.
1: Yes. And I would say in the meantime, get on the pawswiththecause.org website and see all the different ways these dogs are changing people's lives.
0: Yeah, that's incredible. Well, we may have inspired some folks to the mission of PAWS with a Cause. How can they help?
1: Well, there's all kinds of ways to help. We do have a very extensive volunteer program where, again, if you go on the website, you can look at ways to volunteer. It could be going on campus and playing with puppies. It could be walking dogs. Of course, we definitely can use donations. I manage a golf outing in Battle Creek every year. This golf outing is focused on just raising money so we can reach more people. Like I said, it can be as much as $60,000 just to

0: raise one dog. I wish I could raise that much in a golf outing. That hasn't happened yet. But we are going to have a golf outing this summer. It's our fourth. It will be on July 11th at Binder Park Golf Course. I'm also really excited to announce that we have a event sponsor this year that's Battle Creek local, the Voyager Dog Food Company, which was established here in Battle Creek with a very now well-known vet in the area. They are going to be our event sponsor this year, and we just so much appreciate their support. It's such a perfect link
1: Great.
0: between Paws of the Cause and especially Dog Food Company. So we would love if any golfers wanted to come out. There will be dogs on the course. That's kind of a highlight. People will meet clients with their dogs. They'll meet volunteers with their foster puppies, staff. It's just a really fun time. But we also do have a mixer the night prior. It's like a social hour. It's
1: Oh.
0: from 5 to 8 p.m. at the Moonraker. We're also thankful for their support. They donate their room, their banquet room downstairs. And 10% of all drink sales go back to Paws. And that's open to anybody. It doesn't have to be the golfers. It's for people that maybe aren't golfers that want to learn more about Paws. Again, clients will be their foster puppy raisers and they can answer all the questions and see some cute dogs and learn more.
1: Anne and some of her fellow experts at the Humane Society of South Central Michigan undertake and carry out something called the CTI, the Canine Training Institute. Now, if you've been with us on Community Matters regularly, you've heard Jessica from the Humane Society talk about CTI on various occasions. Anne is one of the trainers that help make that work. So now you've listened to Anne about what she does with Paws with a Cause, you can enroll your puppy, dog, into the Canine Training Institute in Battle Creek, which is relatively inexpensive, and have some training done yourself. This is pretty cool, and how does that work?
0: There's such a great synergy with what I train my own foster puppies from Paws and what we train in terms of basic obedience. I've said it a few times. It's not the really detailed, high-level training. It's basic obedience. And so as I retired and I was looking for something to do, I had already started doing some shadowing of the Canine Training Institute, very interested in dog training. And then I started raising puppies. And then it was like, well, gosh, maybe I can become a professional dog trainer. Not a requirement at all for Paws, like I said. But me and several trainers, we do a 6-week session, 6 45-minute classes. We can tailor it very much to the dog and the person. They're small classes, one or two dogs, and it's only $65 for that 6-week session. And that is donated back to the Humane Society for the Dogs and Cats.
1: $65, 6 weeks. That's pretty good. All right. So if your pet needs some basic obedience, this might be a terrific option. All right. So the golf outing for Paws with a Cause in Battle Creek, Binder Park Golf Club, which is on the 11th of July. So if you want to participate in that, click through from our show notes at battlecreekpodcast.com and see all about it on the Paws website. I imagine you can be an individual, you can put a team together, the usual stuff.
0: Like I said, it's fun. We do have a best dress team contest. So
1: Oh.
0: you don't have to be a great golfer. You just got to look good out there and have
1: And
0: fun.
1: we presume it's a best ball scramble kind of deal. Is that true?
0: Yeah, it's a 4-person scramble.
1: Okay.
0: Shotguns start at 8 a.m.
1: Okay. Those are always good for those of us that may not be the longest drive, but we can putt or something like that. You know, that helps out. Anne Maria, Paws with a Cause. Best of luck and thank you.
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1: 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This is Community Matters. Richard Pyatt here with you, a service of Lakeview Ford Lincoln. Coming up June 6th, it's the Trailblaze Family Adventure Day at Kimball Pines Park. And here to talk to us about that is Mark Lully with the Calhoun County Trailway Alliance. Hello, Mark.
3: Hello, Richard. Thank you for having me.
1: Well, thank you. This is a terrific opportunity for families to get out between 11 and

0: 2 on the 6th and check out Kimball Pines, or maybe they already have, but there's a party going on.
1: That's right. We hope to have a good turnout. Hopefully we'll have beautiful weather.
0: We're in some sort of high pressure zone at the moment, so I hope we stay there and you'll get a chance to check this out. What can folks expect when they attend Family Adventure Day?
1: We're hoping to have this as a time for families and individuals, but especially families with younger children, to come out and enjoy the beautiful parks that Calhoun County has. We're not offering a lot of structure to the day because we want people to come out and just enjoy it on their own, pack a picnic, bring bikes, rollerblades, disc golf equipment, and enjoy the amenities that Kimball Pines has. It has paved trails. It has unpaved hiking trails. Not a lot of people know that the North Country National Scenic Trail passes through Kimball Pines. And we the only two programmed activities we'll have that day. At 11:30, we will have a trail bingo hike led by a volunteer. And then at 12:30, the North Country Trail, the Chief Noonday Chapter, is offering a brief course on orienteering geared toward kids, but they will have some compasses to hand out, and they'll do some orienteering on a portion of the North Country Trail.
0: That is a combination of orientation and adventuring, I think, right?
1: Exactly. Yeah. How to find your way in the woods, basically.
0: Folks might decide they want to bring a bike, or maybe they want to just hike. That's up to them, right?
1: Absolutely. And we will have a food truck on site, but we would love for families to pack a picnic, bring some folding chairs or a blanket, and just take advantage of being out with the family on a beautiful day.
0: All right. What do we have to do to be a part of this? We have to somehow register. What do we do?
1: There's no registration. We just want people to show up. It will begin at 11 a.m. and at 2 p.m. After happens to be Taste of the Creek. So people might want to make a day of it and go check that out after. But between 11 a.m. and 2 p.m., we just want people to show up. We intentionally didn't have any registration because this is a county park that's open to everybody, and we want people to know that.
0: And no admission charge, right?
1: None. We have some very generous sponsors. And so Ford Blue Oval is the title sponsor. Marshall Community Credit Union is a sponsor, and they've actually been very supportive of the trail. They sit on the trail just off of on Michigan Avenue. They granted us an easement to construct the trail way back when that happened. And then the Calhoun County Visitors Bureau is a sponsor. Willard Library is sponsoring the story walk that will take place. And then the Chief Noonday Chapter of the North Country Trail will have a table there, as well as some other nonprofits. So there will be information available about some activities in the community. We expect about 10 to 12 nonprofits will have tables and will be giving out information. But more than anything, it's just a chance for people to get out and see the beauty of Calhoun County.
0: And there you have it. So get out, even if you don't get there on Family Adventure Day, check it out on any of the parks and trails in Calhoun County and the Calhoun County Trailway Alliance is there to help make sure that that opportunity is available to you. And if you need an excuse to do it, the Trailblaze Family Adventure Day is it, June 6, 11 to 2 at Kimball Pines Park. Mark Lully, Calhoun County Trailway Alliance, thanks for the info.
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0: Community Matters with the Downtown Battle Creek Zine events update. Nick Buckley's back from the Downtown Battle Creek Zine to talk to us about what's coming up in June. You know, I feel like we just recorded this. Come on, stop going so fast. It's barely summer, Nick, but look at the list of stuff, and we're going to go through this in June and July and August, and we're going to say to each other in September, what the heck? It's over.
3: Right.
0: So enjoy it while we can. Lots to talk about already in June, right?
3: Yeah, if you have that notion of like there's nothing to do in Battle Creek or the surrounding area, you are so wrong. Summer is kind of the time that really exemplifies that. So

0: even starting off on Saturday, June 6th, we have a trio of events happening in Battle Creek, and you can take the whole family to all three. Let's start off on June 6th at Lakeview High School. We have the Battle Creek Community Spelling Bee that's open to everyone in the community, not just for the kiddos.
1: You know, we talked with one of the young students who's coordinated this. He's very impressive. He qualified for the National Spelling Bee, and this was a few years ago, but is really excited about this and this the community spirit behind it. It's great.
0: Yeah, and as somebody who relies heavily on spell check, you won't be seeing me on stage, but I will be championing all the people who have the courage to go out and to try to spell things. So yeah, that's something that you want to check out. That's a little different and indoors, but of course, if you want to get outdoors, there's lots of opportunities, such as the Trailblaze Family Adventure Day out at Kimball Pines Park on June 6th, and that is a great opportunity to explore the trail out at Kimball Pines, part of the North Country National Scenic Trail. And it's really a great asset for the community and a chance to have guided tours, the face painting and food trucks, and really just a great chance to get outside and enjoy this beautiful weather we have here in Southwest Michigan. And after that, if you want to head on downtown Battle Creek, the Taste of the Creek Festival happening. If your family is like mine, where the four of us can never decide on the same thing to eat for dinner, it's a great chance to head out and just have a great variety and have some music and be among your neighbors and really feel how vibrant downtown Battle Creek has become.
1: Yeah, and you get to taste all that awesome stuff. Remember now, this is what we were dreaming of in February. This is the stuff, right?
0: Yes.
1: Including Cereal Fest.
0: Cereal Fest. Yeah, you have to relish these kind of days. Cereal Fest weekend, because it's a two-day affair with the parade on June 12th. You definitely want to come down and kind of enjoy the festivities associated with the annual parade and see your favorite mascots. And then on June 13th, of course, is the main event, the world's longest breakfast table, as it's been called. And that's another great opportunity to get downtown, have some free cereal, milk. If you get up early enough and you like moving around, you also have the Cereal City Classic 5K and 10K that goes along Linear Path in downtown Battle Creek. So you'll see me out there and with my family trotting along. So that's really just a summer staple event for Battle Creek and really part of our city's heritage.
1: I was just going to ask if you were going to do it because I know you have in the past.
0: Yeah, that was actually my first 5K. I don't think I ran one until I was 36, you know, 5 years later. I'm more of a runner. I'm not a hardcore runner, but it was a great entry point to the world of running for me. And it's one I really enjoy. And I'll be tagging along with my son, too. And it was his first 5K last year. So it's really a fun generational event.
1: All right. And maybe have some cereal afterwards because you'll be ready for it. Yeah, that's right. All right. June, what else?
0: You're going to want to jump at the opportunity to get some tickets to David Lee Roth at Firekeepers Casino on June 13th. Get those tickets while they last. Everybody wants some. And that's a big name from the 80s. I'm sure, Richard, you had the big hair rocking back then. And as the lead singer of Van Halen, and that'll be a 21 and up show there at Firekeepers.
1: Yeah, I did have more hair in the 80s. Let me just tell you, I did. You know, I appreciate you said jump. I can't help it. Just a Gigolo comes to mind for me.
0: Yeah, he's got some bangers for sure.
1: Yep, yeah, that's right. And let's not forget, one of the more hallmark events is coming up in late June.
0: That's right. The Marshall Blues Fest, June 27th in downtown Marshall. That's, again, another one of those staple events. It's a great chance to be among the community and enjoy some great music and really just kind of capture all the vibes of beautiful downtown Marshall.
1: All right. And that's just some of what you can find around Battle Creek in June to keep you occupied in your free time. You, of course, corral all these things, and there are things about some of this stuff in the zine and by way of your Facebook page.
0: That's right. Yes. Check us out at downtownbattlecreekzine.com is our website where you can check out our latest issues. But our Facebook page is also a great way to see what's going on in the community. Always something going on downtown. This is just a sliver of the events happening in June. So, I mean, we see how vibrant downtown Battle Creek has become and all the activity happening down there. That was really a catalyst for why we launched this

0: publication just over a year ago. So yeah, you definitely want to follow along with us and kind of see the people behind the scenes and behind these organizations and events. It's a chance to get to know your neighbors more. And so it's a chance to follow along and stay up to date on what's happening in downtown.
1: Happy anniversary, Downtown Battle Creek Zine.
0: Thanks, Richard.
1: Yeah. All right, Nick, thank you. Nick Buckley with the Downtown Battle Creek Zine brings us an events update. He or Annie does here on Community Matters, and we'll do it again in July.
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1: 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I'm Richard Pyatt. 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

0: I have recordings of me just down the road from where you are, Shelby, North Carolina, and I would act like I was on the TV, like doing the news, like WBTV news. I need to find that because y'all, you think that guy you just heard from Tennessee was rolling it out there? You should hear the one that was 10 years younger than that. It's like,
1: no. Seriously, like Ward Burton after a 12-pack. I mean, it is.
0: Yeah.
1: Country is a day is long.
0: We need to get Ward on the show. That podcast he does with his son, Jeb, is so good because the two of them just start talking about whatever. But in fact, somebody sent us a picture on Twitter this morning. It said, meanwhile, in the woods of Virginia, and it was a picture of Ward Burton this morning holding a bunch of snakes in his hand that he had just collected in the woods. So, all right, there's only one place to go with these accents talking about snakes in the wood. It's Marty and McGee. Hillbilly headlines straight ahead on ESPN Radio, the ESPN app, and the SEC Network.
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14: It's the best two words in sports. Game 7, I'm Chris Smith. After the Spurs' 27-point win over the Thunder, the largest win in franchise history when facing elimination, ESPN host Freddie Coleman says the winner-take-all Game 7 is the biggest game of SGA's career.
15: That team has had you in their sights for all year long. If you're SGA, and HD, I love what you said earlier on this program. You said, we still want to be the big brother. We're not about to have the little brother come into our house and think they can take over. If SGA does not play well, and Oklahoma City loses Game 7, the little brother will become the big brother no matter what they do in the NBA Finals.
14: Heard on ESPN Radio's Freddie and Harry, the Thunder will have to do it without star wing Jalen Williams, who is out because of a hamstring injury. Coverage of the West Final begins 7:30 p.m. Eastern with tip-off at 8 East on ESPN Radio and the ESPN app. And the Stanley Cup Final is set after the Hurricanes eliminated the Canadiens to win the Eastern Conference Championship. Now they head to their first Stanley Cup Final since 2006, where they will host the Golden Knights in Game 1 on Tuesday on ABC. At the Women's College World Series, Megan Grant broke the UCLA career home run record with her 91st long ball in the Bruins' 11-0 run rule victory over Arkansas in their elimination game. UCLA will play in another elimination game on Sunday against the loser of today's battle between Tennessee and Texas Tech at 3 p.m. Eastern on ABC. Meanwhile, Liverpool fired manager Arne Slot at the end of his second season in charge and a year after winning the Premier League title.
16: Hey, it's Evan Cohen. Coming up Monday, we'll continue to react to the NBA playoffs and look ahead to the finals, and I'll tell you if the Knicks can finish the job. It's unspoken.

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3: Welcome back into Mid Madness. I'm your host, Dejon Hughes. And good morning on this Saturday morning. We're about to dive into an hour's long's worth of what's happening inside of the Mitten State in the sports realm. We have tons to get into this week. Michigan, Michigan State, more of their schedule release as kickoff times have now started to be released for some of that schedule. So we'll be able to dive into that, take a closer look at some of those games to begin things off. Then we'll touch in on our Detroit Tigers and what things are looking like for them, as it has not looked good for them in the recent times. And if maybe they're able to change things around here soon. You know, Scoobal is still on the outs, and he says it hurts to watch them play. We'll get into all of that later on as well. And then we have the NBA draft and some miscellaneous things to touch on as well, if time permits, in that third segment. Then, of course, we're going to end things out with our picks like we always do. I'm feeling great. Had a bye week from pro lacrosse last week, but we did have college lacrosse championships. Lots of big things happened. Northwestern won the championship on their home field for women's over in Evanston, right outside of Chicago. So that was cool to see on the women's side. Princeton took down Notre Dame in the championship game for the men's Division I realm. So they won again. Tampa won in overtime against Adelphi, got revenge from last year's championship game, which that was a rematch that also went into overtime last year. Adelphi won on the hand of Kyle Lewis. So that was really fantastic to see. RIT got demolished by Tufts. Tufts ran away with that game, and it was clear in day why they were the better team. So it was really a lot of fun to see all of that lacrosse go down last weekend. Some good basketball went down. Unfortunately, obviously, our Pistons were on the outside looking in, and they got embarrassed because the Cavs went out and got swept. Who would have thought the Cavs were going to get swept? Because they beat the Pistons, who definitely would not have gotten swept by the Knicks. Let me tell you that. They would not have gotten swept by the Knicks because the Pistons wanted the Knicks. They were hungry for the Knicks after everything that happened with them last year in the playoffs and all the smack that they talked afterward at the bounce in the Pistons. The Pistons were ready to take them down. They showed it in the regular season. They just didn't get a chance to do so in the playoffs. And it's partially their fault. You have to go out and win the games that are in front of you first. So it's really a bummer. But on the other side, the Spurs and the Thunder were in the thick of it, which we'll kind of touch on that later on in the show when we get into our picks. But now that we've gotten through the obligatory beginning of things, we were able to get some game time releases for kickoffs for some of the games. I'm going to be looking on Twitter first, because as I look at the schedule, it says NBC for Western. Let me see if it's going to tell us. Oh, yes. When I click into the game, it does tell us. So September 5th, 7:30 p.m., NBC, Western Michigan will be at Michigan Stadium in Ann Arbor against the Wolverines. So that will be the kickoff of the season for both Western and Michigan, as that will be during week one for both of those teams. And then week two, Michigan will be taking on Oklahoma, also at Michigan Stadium in Ann Arbor. That game will be at noon, so most likely will be the big noon game for Fox on September 12th. And then there's one more game that has been released so far, and that is their game against UTEP, which will also be at Michigan Stadium in Ann Arbor. It will be at 3:30 p.m. on BTN September 19th, as the Miners will be traveling to take on the Wolverines. I mean, so they get a night game to start things off against the Broncos, which I'm sure will be popping as people from all over the state, Western fans and alum, Michigan fans and alum, will be in attendance, and it will be popping. I'm sure there'll be a sellout to open things up, especially with it being a night kickoff, night show, the light show. It's a great time there. So I expect that game to be.

basically a sellout, over 100,000 people there. Oklahoma, a noon game. I mean, it's going to be a big-time program, so you know the arena is going to be packed. People are going to be left and right, squeezed together, shoulder to shoulder within that stadium, trying to be as loud as they can to will the Wolverines to victory over the Sooners, especially after the Wolverines dropped that game last year on the road down in Norman, Oklahoma. So that's going to be a pretty big deal. And then UTEP, I mean, I'm not sure how that game will turn out fan-wise. I think a lot of people have just gotten used to going to Michigan games and having a good time there, so they pretty much sell out and get over 100,000 people at every game. But if there was a game that wouldn't quite get the same notoriety as the others on the schedule, it would be this UTEP game. So there's a possibility the crowd's just a little bit smaller for this game than some of the others. But a 3:30 start right in the middle of things when a lot of teams aren't playing, when a lot of teams are and a lot of fans are looking for another game to watch before they watch the late time game. Maybe they'll decide to flip over to BTN and watch Michigan pound on UTEP a little later on in the season. So those are the three that we know from the Wolverines. And I like those game times. I think the Western night game is going to be a slapper. And then the noon game, so that's your prime time. Everybody's looking and your Fox's main game. I think that's what you expect with Oklahoma. And we know what Fox does with the Big Ten. They want the biggest game possible to be their big noon game. So they're going to do what they can to make that happen. And that's why you see Oklahoma and Michigan playing so early in the day. Although I would love for that game to be a 7:30 game and be later on in the day. That would be fantastic. On the other side, up in East Lansing, the Michigan State Spartans will be taking on the Toledo Rockets first in the season. This game will be at Spartan Stadium in East Lansing at 8 p.m. kickoff on FS1 September 4th. My birthday, the Spartans are getting things kicked off for the season against the Rockets, which hopefully they're going to be coming out with a victory. They did open up the year last year with a win over MAC opponent, the Broncos from Western Michigan. So it's normally the formula for them, but that does not mean they will have continued success in doing so. Then they will take on another MAC opponent in the Eagles from Eastern Michigan. This game will also be at Spartan Stadium, East Lansing. It will be September 12th, 3:30 p.m. on BTN, as the Spartans will be playing host there yet again to a team from the MAC conference. And then their third game, which has also been announced as of now, will be September 19th. It will be the Spartans' first road game of the year. They will be traveling just over the border down to Indiana, where they'll be in South Bend / what they call Notre Dame, Indiana, at Notre Dame Stadium to take on the Fighting Irish. Notre Dame will play host 7:30 p.m. on NBC September 19th to the Spartans. So the Spartans' schedule a little bit different. Their games are honestly around the same times. You know, they get the late start against the MAC school to start things off, and they have a little bit of an earlier start the next week in the 3:30 against another MAC school. But then they bounce right back to the prime time in the 7:30 slot against Notre Dame. But I mean, what do you expect? When does Notre Dame not play in the prime time, right? Like, they always grab in that 7:30 spot on NBC. It's like it's permanently theirs or something. Like, they got a game, it's 7:30 NBC. Like, that's where you're going to catch them, you know, being played. It's kind of fascinating, but I think Spartan fans will love this. I think a lot of fans like watching games later in the day. They like unwinding at the end of the day and relaxing and having that cap off their day. Okay, I had errands to run on this Saturday. Boom, I got them all done. Might have watched a game or two, some other team, and maybe hate watched Michigan as a Michigan State fan. And now, yes, perfect. 7:30 rolls around. I can click on over to NBC, and now I can sit and watch my Spartans play Notre Dame. I mean, I can sit and watch my Spartans lose to Notre Dame. I mean, I can sit and watch my Spartans get smacked by Notre Dame. I mean, I'm sorry, y'all. Y'all know what I'm saying. You know, you can sit and enjoy, you know, seeing the Spartans play on television late at night. You get the same thing to start things up with Toledo, too. Opening the year with a late night game, I think, is awesome. It continues to build that anticipation, right? Like, we've been waiting since the end of last season for college football to be back, and now you have to wait basically all day before your team comes on. It's a burner. It hurts when you feel like you have to wait all day long. And not even feel like it. You legitimately have to wait all day long

0: when you got the primetime game at the end of the night. Spartans are on that twice this year, early on in the season. So a lot of anticipation builds up when you have to wait for that game, but it's also really exciting to sit and see those late games. The lights are on. It seems like everybody plays a little bit better. Some people are spooked by the bright lights, but it really brings out the best of the best when you got those late night games that feels like everybody is watching. The helmets and the jerseys shine a little bit more, and it's just a different feeling when it's a night game. So I think Spartan fans and Spartan players will enjoy that. I think the 3:30 game against Eastern Michigan will be a weird feel for them in between, because it's not like you're starting with that or ending with that in this three-game stretch. It's right in the middle. You play 8 p.m. in your first game, then you're 3:30 p.m., and then 7:30 p.m. So I'd rather like have some consistency there if I'm the Spartans, especially with them having so much turnover. New coach, new players, new schemes, new AD, new this, new that. It's crazy how much new is happening over in East Lansing, and to have some consistency somewhere to kind of help you ease into that transition as a team, as a coach, as an organization, as an institution, a fan base, it would be great and helpful, beneficial, you know. But I don't think the Spartans are going to be able to do that, obviously, because their schedule looks the way it does. So I think you have to go out and win that Toledo game. You have to go out and win that Eastern Michigan game. And then maybe you're able to pull off a crazy one against Notre Dame because you're feeling good after the first two. Maybe Notre Dame is on a slump, and they're still trying to figure out some things after they have some moving pieces over there as well, graduating some seniors and such. So it will be, interesting to see how this plays out over the next couple of years. And really, you know, the season for the Spartans is it's a lot of change that's coming in, and you got to go in and play in a tough conference with a tough schedule. Notre Dame being on your schedule, Nebraska, Wisconsin, Michigan, Oregon, that's a tough schedule. Not to mention Washington, Northwestern is on the come up. It's going to be rough. But the Spartans, if they're going to do it, they have to run in full speed as if the wall is attacking them and you know, just barrel it down. But I do like the start of the season for them. If they can manage the different kickoff times, there's a possibility that things will favor for them. But Michigan's in the same boat. Their kickoff times are all over the place. 7:30, noon, and 3:30. I mean, you play in every possible time slot that you could play there, and there's no consistency. So they may also have some issues with a lot of new happening down in Ann Arbor as well. But that's all we got for this first segment, talking about what's happening in college football. When we get back from the break, we'll be talking about our Detroit Tigers over in Comerica Park with more Mid-Madness here on 95.3 The Ticket.
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quite frankly, I would like to just give them a chance to breathe and move on without anyone talking about what's happening over there. But of course, in the sports world, that is never, ever, ever, ever how these things go. So we'll start where we always start, with our Detroit Tigers over in the standings. They are still at the bottom of the AL Central. They're currently behind the Royals by half a game. They're behind the league, or the division leading Cleveland Guardians, 10 and a half games. The Detroit Tigers are 22-35. The Cleveland Guardians are 33-25. Chicago White Sox, who are three games back in second place, are 29-27. In third place are the Twins, 27-30, 5.5. And then those Royals, who are 10 games back, are 22-34. When we look at the American League overall, the Tigers are firmly at the bottom as they are 14 games behind the league-leading Tampa Bay Rays. They are tied, technically, with the Los Angeles Angels, who are 22-35. But I'll tell you why the Tigers sit below them after the tiebreaker series that just went down earlier this week that the Tigers absolutely embarrassed themselves in. But I'll dive into that a little bit deeper later on. The Yankees are second in the AL at 34-22, a game and a half back. Then those Guardians are in third place. Those White Sox are in fourth place. And in fifth place are the Mariners at 28-29, eight games back. White Sox are 6.5 games back. Guardians 3.5 games back. Over in the National League, the Braves still atop, 38-19. The Dodgers are a game and a half back at 36-20. The Brewers are in third place, three games back at 33-20. The Diamondbacks and the Padres are both six games back, tied for fourth at 31-24. And then the Cubs are right behind them, 31-26, seven games back. Looking overall, the Braves are atop of the entire MLB. The Dodgers are in second. Rays are in third. Brewers in fourth. Yankees in fifth. And then those Guardians sitting not far behind in sixth place. So it's a tough run for the Tigers right now. Looking at the leaders that are trying to help this team figure it out and put it together, Riley Green leads the team in batting average with a .304 and an OBP of .398, a slugging percentage of .436. Leading the team in home run jacks, you got Dylan Dingler. He's got 10 home runs. He averages his batting average is .231. He also leads the team in RBIs, which he has 32 of those as well. On the pitching side, Framber Valdez leads in the ERA department at 4.28. He's got two wins on the year and 50 strikeouts. Brant Herter, four wins. His ERA is 2.84. He's got 18 strikeouts. And then Jack Flaherty leads the team in strikeouts with 64. Still searching for his first win on the year, but his ERA, a staggering 5.81. So seriously, some struggles in the pitching department. As a team, they have 218 runs on the year. That's 24th in the league. Their batting average at a 2.33. A .233 is 22nd in the league. Their on-base percentage of .316 is 18th, and their slugging percentage of .370 is good for 27th. On the pitching side, earned run average, the ERA sits at a 4.03, good for 16th in the league. Quality starts of 21 is tied for 9th in the MLB. Their whip of 1.29 is good for 16th, and then their opponent batting average of .238 is 13th in the league. So pitching doing okay, but not as good as they're going to need to do if the bats are going to be sitting in the 20s. Like, you're not doing well if you're in the bottom third of the league in most metrics. And that's where the Tigers are right now. So sitting at 22-35, it's more than just an uphill battle for them. As we dive into what happened this past week for their schedule, last weekend they took on Baltimore. One game was postponed, so they did have to do a doubleheader. Friday night they lost 7-4. Bassett picked up the win. Flaherty picked up yet another loss. And then on Sunday, the Tigers lost 5-3. Enns picked up a win. Jansen picked up another loss. He's 1-3 on the year for the Tigers. And then on Sunday, the doubleheader, Tigers pick up a W, 4-1. Melton picked up the W there. Rogers picked up a loss. That was the first.

first win in since May 16th, which ended a 1, 2, 3, 4, 5, 6, 7, 8 game losing streak. And then immediately after that loss, they got to go home and rest for just a bit. You know, they had Monday off, but then they welcomed in the Los Angeles Angels into Comerica Park for a series that was basically going to determine who was at the bottom of the American League and who was going to be one step ahead, holding that tiebreaker to not be the worst team in the league. Game one did not go well for our Tigers. Well, it started well. The Tigers started this game so well. In fact, we're going to take a closer look at how this game went down. So at the end of two, the Tigers were up 1-0. And then here come the Angels a little bit, right? They strike back in the third. They're up 2-1 at the end of the third. Then they pour on two more in the top of the fourth. Tigers strike back and get one. So it's 4-2 at the end of four. And then at the end of five, in the bottom half of the fifth, the Tigers go nuclear. They pick up 3 runs. Massive for the Tigers, right? They're up 5-4 now. They're in the lead. They're holding on to it. They're looking good. They blank them again in the top of the sixth. And then they pick up another run in the bottom of the sixth. Now they're up 2. They're up 6-4 at the end of six, right? You got 3 more innings to hang on and grab yourself a dub here at home. And it's a great start to this series. If you pick up another, you win the series. And now you're in a comfortable place, at least not at the bottom of the American League. Right? Right? Right? Wrong. Wrong. Couldn't be more wrong. Both go blanked in the seventh inning. After the seventh inning stretch, here come the Angels. They were nice and loose again, and they took off. 5 runs in the top of the eighth. 5 runs in the top of the eighth. Blows this game back open. That puts them ahead 9-6. And then they were able to cash in another at the top of the ninth, put them up 10-6, and the Tigers weren't able to do anything else from that point forward. So the Tigers squash a lead in game one. They lose that game 10-6. And then they bounce back game two. They win 4-0. Anderson picks up a huge W in this game. They had control of this game the entire time. They picked up a run right away in the bottom of the first, another in the bottom of the second. Everybody was blanked in the third and fourth. They pick up another run in the bottom of the fifth. They're blanked in the sixth. They pick up another run in the seventh. And then everybody's blanked for the remaining inning and a half. Tigers had 10 hits in this game. Picked up 4 runs, only gave up 2 hits, no errors, and the Angels had an error. Torkelson homered in this game. We had 5 pitchers combined for a 2-hitter in that Tigers win, snapping that 7-game home losing streak and 8-game losing streak overall. So you figure maybe the Tigers have it figured out, right, and they'll be able to take care of the last game against the Angels on Thursday and come home away with a 2-1 series lead, right? No, every time I say right, it ain't what you think, huh? I know. I'm sorry. I'm trying to get better at it, but the Tigers need to get better at playing baseball at this point. You know, obviously, I know there's injuries, which are really making this a little bit tougher on them, but at this point, it's starting to hurt a little bit, right? The Angels do come away with the third game victory in this series, 7-1. Tigers did strike first in this game at the bottom of the second. And then everybody was held scoreless until the top of the fifth, and that's when the Angels erupted for 3 runs. Everybody's scoreless again until the top of the eighth. The Angels punch in 2 more, and then they punch in another 2 at the top of the ninth. Tigers never get back on the board. Angels had 11 hits. Tigers only had 3. And, I mean, when the bats aren't going, it's almost impossible to win a game. You can't win a game on 3 hits unless everybody's out there throwing no-hitters. Right, even though one of your hits was a home run, that's the only reason you got on the board. You left 8 runners on base. I'm sure there were some in scoring position. You only had 7 total bases on the day, though. Like, you got to be able to get the ball in play, and you got to be able to bat those runs in. Once they're on the base, you get them to second and third, you got to bring them around to home plate, especially if you know that you're struggling at times to even get on base. So you got to make it count when you get there. Tigers not quite able to do that without their ace and without a couple of other very key players. It's only getting tougher for them, but it does not mean that the season's over. It does not mean they should give up. It does not mean that they won't be able to have some success. Granted, the weekend series for them this weekend is against the White Sox on the road at that terrible dump of a field, guaranteed rate. So I'm not sure that's going to help the Tigers at all, having to play at Rate Field over in Chicago, but then you got

0: Tampa Bay on the road. Oh, yikes. The American League leading Tampa Bay Rays. Those Tampa Bay Rays, the ones that are second in the or third in the entire MLB Tampa Bay Rays, the ones that the Tigers are trailing by 14 games, Tampa Bay Rays. Bruh. Three-game series on the road where the Tigers are also struggling to play on the road. Bruh. I don't know how this one's going to work out for the Tigers, but I'm not feeling good about that. Then they welcome Seattle in, who's also, I believe I said, top five in the league right now, maybe a little bit further outside of that, but still, it's a very tough series before they have two more interdivisional series back-to-back against the Minnesota Twins and the Cleveland Guardians. So it's only getting tougher for the Tigers, and they're looking to get those players and that those aces back as soon as possible to try and turn this ship around. I do want to send my commends out, you know, to the coaching staff, the manager, and the players that are still putting in the effort at this moment to keep this team afloat, try and keep them close. Because, I mean, anything can happen post-break. Anything can happen when these guys come back. If you're able to catch heat, you can run, and it's all about runs. If you can put together a couple quality runs, 8, 9, 10 games in a row, you'll fix things around for yourself very quick and be able to push yourself maybe even into a wild card. But that's enough for the Tigers. We'll be back after the break to talk about the NBA draft. With Morbin Madness here on 95.3, The Ticket.
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Welcome back into Mid Madness here on 95.3 The Ticket. I'm your host, Dejon Hughes. It's time for us to talk a little bit about the NBA draft as we have a little bit of extra time here to kill. The 2026 NBA draft will be June 23rd and 24th, an opportunity for dozens of young stars to try and get their pick in the NBA and see if they have what it takes. The 2026 NBA draft class is full of ready talent, including top prospects like Darren Peterson, Cameron Boozer, Caleb Wilson, Yaxel Landenborg, Keaton Wagler, Kingston Flemings, and many more. But first, the lottery on May 10th determined the complete order, with the Washington Wizards winning the top pick. Then the combine happened. So we are going to talk about the complete draft order here for just a second. Here we go. So for the first round, the Wizards, then the Jazz, Grizzlies, Bulls, the Clippers via Indiana Pacers, then the Nets, the Sacramento Kings, the Hawks via the New Orleans Pelicans, Dallas Mavericks, Bucks, Warriors, Thunder, Heat, Hornets. Hornets grab the last and final lottery spot. The Bulls at 15 via the Portland Trail Blazers, Grizzlies at 16 via the Phoenix Suns, Oklahoma City Thunder via the Philadelphia 76ers at 17, Charlotte Hornets via Orlando Magic, Toronto Raptors, San Antonio Spurs via the Atlanta Hawks, Detroit Pistons via the Minnesota Timberwolves, the 76ers via the Houston Rockets, Atlanta Hawks via the Cleveland Cavaliers, then the New York Knicks at 24, Lakers, Nuggets, Celtics, the Timberwolves via Detroit, the Cavaliers via San Antonio, and then the Dallas Mavericks via Oklahoma City Thunder at the 30 spot. Then in the second round, Knicks via the Washington Wizards, the Grizzlies via the Indiana Pacers, then the Nets, the Kings, the Spurs via the Utah Jazz, the Clippers via Memphis Grizzlies, Oklahoma City Thunder via Dallas Mavericks, Chicago Bulls via the New Orleans Pelicans, Houston Rockets via the Chicago Bulls, Boston Celtics via the Milwaukee Bucks, Miami Heat via the Golden State Warriors, San Antonio Spurs via the Portland Trail Blazers, Brooklyn Nets via the Los Angeles Clippers, San Antonio Spurs via the Miami Heat, Sacramento Kings via the Charlotte Hornets, then the Orlando Magic at 46, the Phoenix Suns via the Philadelphia 76ers, the Dallas Mavericks via the Phoenix Suns, Denver Nuggets via the Atlanta Hawks, then the Raptors at 50, the Wizards via the Minnesota Timberwolves, the Clippers via the Cleveland Cavaliers, then the Houston Rockets, the Golden State Warriors via the Los Angeles Lakers, the Knicks at 55, the Bulls via Denver Nuggets, the Atlanta Hawks via the Boston Celtics, New Orleans Pelicans via the Detroit Pistons, Minnesota Timberwolves via the San Antonio Spurs, and coming in at 60 with the Mr. Irrelevant pick is the Washington Wizards via the Oklahoma City Thunder. So that is what the list will look like this year. The combine has happened, and NBA teams are looking closer to the prospects. The draft is going to be at the Barclays Center in Brooklyn both days.

airing on ESPN, looking at some of the mock drafts. Here's one from the post combine, which is probably the best one to look at this moment. They have AJ DeBonta going 1 to the Wizards, Darren Peterson from Kansas going 2 to the Jazz, Cameron Boozer from Duke going 3 to the Grizzlies, Caleb Wilson from North Carolina going 4 to the Bulls, Keaton Wagler to the Clippers, Darius Acuff Jr. to the Nets, Kingston Flemings to the Kings, Ade Mara from Michigan to the Hawks at 8. That's the highest we've seen a Michigan player this year. Mychal Brown Jr. going to the Mavericks, Nate Ament going to the Bucks at 10, Braden Burries to the Warriors, Yaxel Landenborg bumped up to 12 out of Michigan, going to the Oklahoma City Thunder, LeBaron Filon Jr. going to the Heat, Kareem Lopez going to the Hornets, Cameron Carr going to the Bulls, Christian Anderson to the Grizzlies, Merez Johnson Jr. also to the Thunder at 17 from Michigan, Hans Steinbach going to the Hornets, Bennett Sturt going to the Raptors, Jaden Quinnitz going to the Spurs, Isaiah Evans out of Duke, projected to go to the Pistons right now. The sophomore is 6'5.5", 186 pounds, 8.5 standing reach, and anywhere from, and a 6'8¾" wingspan. His standing reach is 8 feet, 8.5 inches. So the guy's long, and he can play defense, but he also can shoot the ball. Evan said at the combine that he was planning to stay in the draft, and an unsurprising decision with Duke holding a commitment from Wisconsin transfer John Blackwell to fill a similar role. Evans measured solidly for a wing, but weighed in at only 186 pounds and didn't test especially well, but projects as a movement shooter and floor spacer with a positional size and long-term upside as he hones that skill set. Though his range is somewhat wide at the moment, he's probably off the board in the back half of the first round. Detroit has a clear need for adding shooting around Cade Cunningham and should consider addressing that through the draft. Evans would give them an injection of offense, a need that was apparent throughout the Pistons' playoff run. Allen Graves going to the 76ers, Ubeka Okori going to the Hawks, Chris Sanok Jr. going to the Knicks, Henry Vesser going to North Carolina, Dalen Swain going to Texas, Koa Pete going to the Celtics, Malik Thomas going to the Timberwolves, Zubi Ejiofor going to the Cavaliers, Joshua Jefferson going to the Mavericks. Then in the second round, they have the Knicks taking Caraban, the Grizzlies taking Amari Allen, the Nets taking Matt Abel, the Kings taking Tuandi Yesufu, the Spurs taking Tyler Tanner.

0: Jaden Bradley to the Wizards, Richie Saunders to the Clippers, Billy Richmond III to the Rockets, Jacoby Gillespie to the Warriors, Isaiah Nelson to the Knicks, Chicago Bulls will take Emmanuel Sharp, the Hawks will take Nick Martinelli. The New Orleans Pelicans will take Kylan Boswell, Bruce Thornton to the Minnesota Timberwolves, and then Ugonu Anyeso to the Wizards with the last pick of the draft. As of right now, it's the most recent mock draft we have. As we know, a lot has changed since guys have pulled out of the draft since then, most notably Jeremy Fears Jr., and I think there might have even been a couple other names that have pulled out that I said there. But I think a lot of those picks are great. I think it's really interesting to see a Deymara shoot all the way up to the eighth spot. I think it's really interesting to see the Thunder in that mock draft took Yaxo at 12, then turned around and took Merez at 17, and then in the second round, they're going to take Terrace Reed Jr. as well. Like, that's a lot of bigs, which, granted, they don't really have, like, bigs on that roster right now. I mean, Chet is the closest thing they have to a big, but he ain't really playing like a big. He's more like a wing, and it's okay. Like, we know that it's a lot more positionless basketball now, and it's normal, but eventually you need some size, especially when you're playing against guys like Wimby, Jalen Duren, Paolo Banchero, Julius Randle, Rudy Gobert. Those are big guys. Jokic. And Chet's not always going to be able to battle against a bigger like that. But keeping Chet around is great because then you can have a big bruiser guy that can take care of the big body down low. But then you can also have Chet be a guy on the perimeter that's able to take care of and stretch out on the perimeter and handle guys defensively there. So you have great options there, but interesting picks. That's all we got there for the NBA draft. When we come back from the break, we'll be doing our picks as always with more Mid Madness here on 95.3 The Ticket.
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Welcome back into Ben Madness here on 95.3 The Ticket. I'm your host, Dejon Hughes, and it's time to get into my favorite part of the show, my picks. You know how it always is. Picks are always fun, trying to see who knows something about ball and who doesn't. I always like to tell you guys that you can jump in and have fun with the picks as well. You can play right along with us every single week using the chat feature in the 95.3 The Ticket app. All you have to do is, first off, listen to what games are going to be on the docket for the week. It might be matches, might be contests, whatever the sport may be. It could be on the list. There's normally six, but there may be more sometimes. You'll hear me give my deliberation, my thoughts, my research, and all the reasons why I know ball and I'm so good and everything that I'm saying out of my mouth is right, and I'm going to pick everything to be correct. And then you get to do something really cool. You get to take your time after writing down the selections. Go and do your own research. Do your own deliberation. Think about your own thoughts, your own trends, your own patterns, and then compile all that yourself. And then you get to tell me why you are going to be right, why I am wrong, and why you know ball better than I do. And then you can submit those picks using the chat feature in the 95.3 The Ticket app. And then if you're able to beat me in a selection of picks, then we'll have something special for you. Now, I do want to remind you, in all my seasons of picks, I've had competition three times. I have not lost in any of those three times. Jacob did his best, but he could not get the better of me. He was able to tie me just one time, but I was able to be victorious twice. So keep that in mind when you want to think about challenging me. But seriously, get in on the fun, get in on the action. Submit those picks using the chat feature in 95.3 The Ticket app. See if you can win yourself something cool. We got lots of cool options to give away. Gift cards, swag, maybe even some tickets to an event, something like that. Donuts, all kinds of cool things. But the main point is you got to get in on the fun. Use that chat feature, jump in, and tell us why you know picks better than I do. With that being said, there were picks that went down last week. And I did okay last week, right down the middle, 500, 3-3, as the Spurs did win game four of that series against the Thunder. But now that series is going to seven, which we'll talk about in just a moment. So that tells you how crazy that series has been. The Minnesota Lynx did take down the Chicago Sky, and the Louisville Kings beat the Dallas Renegades over in the UFL. But also, the Los Angeles Sparks took down the Aces, so I picked up a loss there. The Portland Fire beat the Toronto Tempo, so I picked up another loss there. And then the Knicks took down the Cavs in Game 3 and also Game 4 as they swept them in the Eastern Conference Finals. No competition for them over there, so I picked up three losses. That 3-3 record of last week bumps me up to an overall record of 47-42-1. I'm really hoping that a football season can get here already so I can stay above 500 and not have my first losing season of picks ever. But now it's time to dive into this week's set of picks. First game, the Spurs versus the Thunder. It's going to be game seven that we're taking a look at here. The series is tied at 3. It's going to be later today, 8 p.m., NBC and Peacock. The game is at the Paycom Center in Oklahoma City, Oklahoma. They're giving the Thunder a 60.2% chance to win, a 39.8% chance for the Spurs. The Thunder are 3.5-point favorites. They're negative 155 on the money line. Spurs plus 130. Then you got 212.5 on the over-under. I don't have to tell you anything about these teams because you should already know. They've been at the top of the league basically all season long. They've been battling against each other all season long. You look at the regular season, the Spurs won it 4-1, 111-109, 130-110, 117-102. All wins for the Spurs. A 119-98 victory for OKC, then a 116-106 victory for the Spurs to end out their regular season. But then here in this Western Conference Finals, different story. Spurs 122-115. Thunder 122-113. 123-108. Spurs 103-82. Thunder 127-114. Spurs 118-91. This is going to be an absolute battle. It's going to come down to everything that they have, and it's going to come down to who is able.

to get the game to swing in their direction, however they're able to do it. I hate to say that because that, you know what I'm hitting at? The Thunder are good at the foul baiting and the unethical basketball that they play, which is the main reason why I don't want them to win and why I'm going to pick against them. I want the Spurs, but also at the same time, the Spurs have a guy by the name of Victor Wembanyama. Nobody else has a Victor Wembanyama on their team. Wemby is what we call an alien, and he's going to do alien things in this game. So I'm going to take the Spurs to come out victorious in Game 7 and move on to the NBA Finals against the New York Knicks. Moving on to the WNBA, the Seattle Storm will take on the Toronto Temple. This will be a 1 p.m. game a little bit later today, so almost as soon as we're done here. Toronto Temple, a 61.2% chance, a 38.8% chance for the Storm. Storm are 3-2 coming in to this game, 1-2 on the road. Temple are 4-4 and 1-2 at home. A lot of injuries for both of these teams as the early season is still going on. The Tempo are 3-2 in their last five. The Storm are 2-3. They split with the Mystics, split with Connecticut, and lost to the Fever. Meanwhile, Tempo have beat the Sky, lost to Portland and Minnesota, but also beat Phoenix and LA. This one, I like what Tempo has, the fire they've been playing with, and just the energy that they have. They play at a nice tempo, all pun intended. And when you're led by, you know, Brittany Sykes, Naira Sabali, and Marina Mabry, you're bound to have success. Also, Toronto took down Seattle earlier this year on the 13th, 86-73. So I'm going to take the Tempo to keep their winning ways against the Seattle Storm going and grab another victory on this beautiful Saturday. Then, later on today, CBS and Paramount Plus, the Indiana Fever are taking on the Portland Fire. The Fever are 4-3, 1-1 on the road. The Fire, 5-3, 3-2 at home. They're giving the Fever a 75.2% chance to win. They're giving the Fire a 24.8% chance to win this game at home. Sarah Ashley Barker is a game time decision in this game with a foot injury. So that's a big deal. Possibly out with an illness. But you still have Caitlin Clark and Aaliyah Boston. You have Carla Lady. And this game's going to be fun. The Fever did win the first game of this matchup, 90-73 into Indiana on the 20th. And I think that plays a factor. They're 4-3. They're starting to pick things up here. Caitlin's finding her groove again. Aaliyah Boston obviously does Aaliyah Boston things. They also have Kelsey Mitchell. So the Fever are a very good squad, and they're going to continue to be a very good squad. I think I have to lean on the side of the Fever, knowing that they've already won one of the games in this series for the regular season. So, I think I like the Indiana Fever. Also, Caitlin Clark is sometimes hard to pick against. Then, tomorrow, our last game in the WNBA for the weekend, 3:30 p.m. on NBC and Peacock, the Las Vegas Aces, who are 4-3 and 4-1 on the road, will take on the Golden State Valkyries, who are 5-2 and 3-1 at home. Aja Wilson and Chelsea Gray obviously lead the Aces, who have a 51.3% chance to win this game, and the Valkyries a 48.7% chance. This game at the Chase Center in San Francisco, California. No major injuries for either of these teams. Veronica Burton leads the Valkyries in the points department and the assist department. Kayla Charles holding things down in the paint for the Valkyries. The Valkyries are 3-2 in their last five, but so are the Aces. The Aces have two wins over the Sun, a win over the Dream, but back-to-back losses to the Sparks and the Wings. Meanwhile, over here, the Valkyries have split with the Fever recently, beat the Sun, beat the Liberty, and then lost to the Chicago Sky. There's something about this home game for the Valkyries. They really do like playing at home. You can even look at their last couple of seasons. When they play home games, they play well, and they have success there, even when they invite a good team like the Aces in, especially when the Aces have only won on the road so far this year, but they also have a loss on the road as well, and then they have two losses at home. So it's not that they're unbeatable on the road, but they're surely more comfortable on the road. And although I like Aja Wilson, Chelsea Gray, and what the Aces have to offer, it's something about this home game screaming at me about the Chase Center for the Valkyries. So I'm taking the Valkyries to take down the Aces this weekend, and that may come back to bite me, and I may be upset about that one. But hey, there's not much I can say

0: that, because now that I've already made my pick, it's time to move on to the UFL. Couple of games going on as they get into their final week of the regular season. It is week 10. The Gamblers from Houston are 3-6 going into the week. The Stallions are 4-5. Now, that's key because only one of these teams is eligible for the playoffs. That's the Stallions, who are 4-5. They need to win this game to go ahead and move on, or at least try and move on. They still need some help in other departments to see if they can squeeze into that last playoff spot. The Gamblers have already been defeated. They're 3-6 on the year. They're 163 points for, 223 that they've given up, a negative 60, and they're on a one-game losing streak. The Stallions are on a one-game losing streak as well. They're only negative 26 in the differential department. They put up 177 points. They've only given up 203. And with them knowing that they have to win this game, I think that that adds a layer for them. Although it's pressure, it's a little bit of a different pressure than Houston, who kind of has that pressure to be the team to end things out for the Gambler or for the Stallions on the season and kind of end their season, which is always fun to do, but it is hard knowing that the other team is fighting as hard as they are. So I'm taking the Stallions to try and squeeze themselves in the playoffs, although it may not happen. They're going to need some help from the Kings to lose their game in order for that to happen. And then they're also going to need a blowout over there as well to kind of help with the score differential differences there. But another game happening within the UFL between two teams who are firmly in the playoffs. The DC Defenders are 5-4, 258 points for, 195 against, plus 63 in the score differential. They're the best team in that department, but they are on a three-game losing streak. Meanwhile, the best team in the league at record-wise anyway, the Orlando Storm are 7-2, 203 points for, 163 given up, which is the lowest in the league. They're plus 40 on the score differential, and they're on a three-game win streak, which ties the best in the league with the Louisville Kings. This is a tough game to pick because I know how good the Defenders can be. We've seen them go on an absolute tear and a run earlier in this season to get them to where they are now, but the Storm have been consistent. There's a reason they only have two losses. There's a reason they've given up the least amount of points this year, and they're scoring at a good rate as well. I'm going to take the Storm to win the last game of the year, firmly lock themselves as the one seed in the playoffs, and try and make a run. That gives me the Spurs, the Tempo, the Fever, the Valkyries, the Stallions, and the Storm for this week. Don't forget to continue to check out 95.3 The Ticket for your Tigers action over the weekend. But we'll be back next week to continue to talk more about what's happening across the state of Michigan in the sports realm with more Mid Madness with me, Dejon Hughes, here on 95.3 The Ticket.
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0: Your heart. 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
0: Psst. Yeah, you, it's me, your heart. Listen to me. We've got to talk. High blood pressure is serious, and yours? Whoa, what happened to us?
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1: A boy born in Joplin, Missouri was fascinated by anything with wheels and a motor. The odds of him going on to fascinate millions with his talent? One in 260,000. The odds of this born racer having 157 career top 10 finishes in NASCAR? One in 125 billion. But every driver seeks the pinnacle of their achievements. The odds of him winning both the Daytona 500 and the Brickyard 400 in the same year? One in 195 million. The odds of a child being diagnosed with autism? One in 110. I'm NASCAR driver Jamie McMurray, and my niece has autism.
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4: 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The odds of a child being diagnosed with autism? 1 in 110. 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
8: Tigers lose in Tiger fashion last night. Walk-off home run in the 10th inning. Spoils a really good performance by Troy Melton. And they lose 4-3. This afternoon right here, 2 o'clock. They go back at it against the White Sox. Framber Valdez on the hill for
9: elite
8: the Tigers.
9: Background noise for the afternoon.
8: Yes, indeed. All right. Also, as we mentioned earlier, Game 7. NBA Western Conference Finals, the Oklahoma City Thunder hosting the San Antonio Spurs. No Jalen Williams. Now they have two on their team. It's the better one, although he's played like crap because of his injuries. I think he only played like 10 minutes on Game 6. And also no A.J. Mitchell. So Spurs are not at, Thunder are not at full strength. Could be very interesting to see what happens. Wemby playing an elimination game is second. He played pretty damn good in his first the other night. The winner taking on the New York Knicks. Hockey last night. Carolina disposed of the Canadiens 6-1, which means game one of the Stanley Cup Finals between the Carolina Hurricanes and the Golden Knights begin on Tuesday. And the new version of Whoa Canada will take place Monday morning
9: by popular demand.
8: Costa and Jansen show, yes, with Heather, and I'll be here. All right, Kenny.
9: So
8: when's the big day?
9: The big day. It is in August. I will reveal that much. Is the 1 year anniversary of my marriage, and I am at a loss. I was looking for advice from the Godfather and from the great people of Detroit.
8: I have my 30th coming up on October 12th.
9: Excellent. Congratulations.
8: Thank you. She's put up with my BS for 30 years. Incredible.
9: I'm surprised that mine is put

0: Your heart, seconds count.
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0: A boy born in Joplin, Missouri, was fascinated by anything with wheels and a motor. The odds of him going on to fascinate millions with his talent? 1 in 260,000. The odds of this born racer having 157 career top 10 finishes in NASCAR? 1 in 125 billion. But every driver seeks the pinnacle of their achievements. The odds of him winning both the Daytona 500 and the Brickyard 400 in the same year? 1 in 195 million. The odds of a child being diagnosed with autism? 1 in 110. I'm NASCAR driver Jamie McMurray, and my niece has autism.
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15: 248-539-9797. Kenny Cott. I'm Stoney. He's Paul Sarah. Kenny Cott will be celebrating wedding anniversary number one coming up in a few months.
16: Yep.
15: And you needed some advice from the sage.
16: I figured who better to guide me than a man who has been through it all, been through many, how many, you said 30 years of...
15: It'll be 30 years in October.
16: 30 years in October.
15: Mm-hmm.
16: I'm on year one. I figured who better to guide me in this journey than Mike Stone.
15: All right, now we have some questions, because, like, is taking a trip part of the equation?
16: So this is kind of where my plan B was, because the restaurant that we wanted didn't work out. As I mentioned, the plan B, we got married on a beach in Caseville.
15: Mm-hmm.
16: And when that happened.
15: Isn't that where they have the Burger Fest?
16: That is where they have the Burger Fest. She has a lot of family that lives up there. Oh, so okay. It was kind of like a center point for everybody. It was a very small, intimate wedding. We didn't want a ton of people there. So we figured whatever's easier for the most people is the best. So my idea was to book an Airbnb near or similar to where we got married and then walk to where the spot we got married was, so that we could 1 year later stand in the same spot we stood in, do the same thing we did, maybe around, like, you know, nighttime when the sun's going down, have a moment together, maybe eat

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7: Tiger baseball coming up at 2 o'clock. Oop-de-doo. All right. Shouldn't have said that. Framber Valdez going to the mound today. Hopefully they won't have a walk-off against them like they
8: did. Don't say that.
7: I know.
8: Don't say that.
7: I know. I'm becoming very, I don't know, snarky about this club.
8: I mean, but what have they have to? What have they given you to not cause that attitude to come out?
7: Even McGonagall had an 0-for-5 yesterday.
8: So I mean, that's going to happen. I'm never going to be upset with McGonagall.
7: I know.
8: He's the least of our concerns.
7: Exactly.
8: At this point.
7: All right. Kenny needs some advice for his 1-year anniversary. Let's take her wine tasting in Traverse City. Book a romantic suite on the bay.
8: See, I don't think she'll drink wine, but she's not a huge wine gal. So I don't think that's the move. But I like the romantic suite. I think that could definitely play a role.
7: Let's go to Brighton and Mark. What's up?
9: Hey, how are you doing?
7: Good.
9: Good. I got an idea. You're talking about stargazing. There's about a dozen lighthouses that the state runs. You can stay in a lighthouse, and it's absolutely gorgeous when you're up there to see the skies near the water. And if you're up near the top of the Mitten in Michigan during the day, we have got a beautiful park up there called Akiak State Park, and it's got the only true waterfalls in the Lower Peninsula, and you can't sit in them and have the water run over the top of you. There's a series of about 8 falls that drop about 5 to 10 feet.
8: Yeah, see, Mark,
9: amazing.
8: I have a couple of family members who have done that, and they give rave reviews about it. I'd be very interested in something like that, and I guarantee she would love that.
7: How crowded is it, like, in the summer? Okay. Alan from White Lake says, Kenny, the Farm Restaurant is a very special gourmet pretty close to Caseville.
8: Okay. So I'd have to look it up. I wonder what they, it sounds like fresh farm to table type thing.
7: Correct.
8: Right? Yeah. So yeah, I guarantee this from her, like, her cooking background, she would appreciate something like that. Culinary background.
7: August is the best time of the year for Michigan vacations. I suggest doing a western beach town like Ludington. Take a trip across Lake Michigan on the SS Badger one day. Go to Traverse City one day. Downtown Ludington is great as well. Picture perfect sunsets all weekend.
8: See, the two recommendations I've gotten from most friends and people have been either do that, go west side, or go UP, go Marquette, like Pictured Rocks, get a nice spot. There's plenty of good places to eat. The stargazing out there is elite. My sister got married up there. We went to her wedding and we pulled over by just a stop, not a truck stop, but just like a little divot by the water where people can just pull over. And we were just looking up at the stars for like 20 minutes. It was beautiful. I wouldn't be opposed to either of those ideas.
7: Somebody else says Dark Sky Park Wilderness State Park near Mackinac City.
8: Yeah, I haven't been to Mackinac in a while. I'm not sure she ever has been. I would like, maybe that's a good second or third anniversary idea. But I would like to go somewhere that has, you know, some sort of intrinsic value to her and I.

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9: I'm John Ryder. We have a decisive Game 7 of the NBA's West Finals tonight at Oklahoma City between the Thunder and Spurs. ESPN NBA reporter Tim McMahon on what needs to happen for San Antonio to win in advance to the NBA Finals.
10: When he sits there on the bench and he's seething, because he says, I'm the best player in the world. That should be my trophy. This series is his opportunity to prove that. He came out and had 41-24 in a double overtime win that night. The other 2 games in the series, he's had big time performances. He's got to have another one of those. If Wimby has another one of those, then the Spurs are probably skipping the line and heading straight to the finals.
9: Tim McMahon on Amber and Ian, and you can listen to Game 7 of the West Finals right here on ESPN Radio and the app with coverage starting at 7:30 p.m. Eastern tonight, with the winner moving on to face the Knicks in the NBA Finals. Game 1 is on Wednesday night on ESPN Radio and the app. Every game of the NBA Finals on ESPN Radio and the ESPN app. Also, Oklahoma City will be without star swingman Jalen Williams for Game 7 with a lingering hamstring injury. In soccer, it's the Premier League Championship match, and it's at the half. Arsenal leads Paris Saint-Germain 1-0. Baseball, White Sox first baseman Munetaka Murakami has been placed on the 10-day injury list with a strained hamstring. He's tied with Houston's Yordan Alvarez for second most homers in the majors with 20. That's 2 behind Philly slugger Kyle Schwarber. We have baseball for you today on ESPN Radio with the Twins taking on the Pirates in Pittsburgh. Coverage starts at 3:30 Eastern.
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2: 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I'm the two-time Hall of Famer, man. Booker T, got my man Brad Gilmore here with me. Hey, guys, the show is presented by Progressive Insurance. And if you want to, you know, hop in with us, guys, you know, just call 1-888-729-3766. Oh, yeah, man. And tap in with us, man. Be a

0: That's why, you know, for a stacked, you know, card like this, the fans are going to get, you know, a treat, man. It's going to be awesome.
1: Oh, the fans are going to be probably doing most of the work, right? They're going to be doing a lot of the work over there. You know, when the guys go to lock up and they get a huge pop, they're going to be like, oh, brother, this is a one-bump match night.
0: The first match, they're going to go out and gauge everything. They're going to test the temperature. This is exactly what do we need and what do we not need to do here tonight. So it's going to be good.
1: Obviously, we're going to be breaking down the whole card. We're going to be talking to special guests, taking your calls, your opinions on Clash in Italy, which will be streaming on the ESPN app, the all-new ESPN app, that is. Was it in the Europe where you and Rhino had that match?
0: Yeah. Actually, that was in England.
1: That was in England,
0: In England, yeah. Mm-hmm. And, man, what an awesome crowd. I'd never forget that.
1: Tell the people about it, yeah.
0: I mean, because it was only like about a 5,000-seater arena. It was when we were in, actually, we were at TNA. And that crowd, before Rhino and I actually touched, half was saying, you know, Booker T. Half would say, Rhino, Booker T, Rhino. And it just went on. It went on for like a good minute or so. And I looked at Rhino, and he looked at me, and we both said, just don't move, brother.
1: Just stay in place.
0: And it was just such an awesome thing to see the fans so engaged. And we went out and had a really good match. And that's something that Rhino and I, every time we are around each other, we, you know, reminisce and talk about that time, because the crowd was so rabid, and we came back the next night in that same arena, and they were just as rabid, man. So, nah, man, overseas fans, man, they're awesome.
1: Well, that's why the guys are going to be in for a treat, and everybody's going to be in for a treat for Clash in Italy. But you know what, Book? We're going to be bringing somebody into the Hall of Fame next, who you have a lot of experience with, a lot of history with. This man, Mark Henry, one of the 10 most important wrestlers of all time, right? We're going to talk to him about that.
0: I put him in the top 20.
1: You put him in the top 20? Top 50, at least.
0: Top 50,
1: at least. We're going to be talking to him about all kinds of stuff. But the Hall of Fame is presented by Progressive Insurance. 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Yeah, but coming up, the world's strongest man. That's next. 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
4: Dear John, I was hoping it wouldn't come to this, but you've left me no choice. I'm leaving. Uncontrolled high blood pressure is really serious, and lately you seem to really not care. I've been there for you since day one, and I know you think I'm gonna keep ticking, but no, my friend, I can quit whenever I want. 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
9: I'm Chad Ryder. It's winner-take-all Game 7 of the NBA's West Finals tonight at Oklahoma City. The reigning champs, the Thunder, battling the Spurs. Oklahoma City guard Alex Caruso on his team's experience.
10: Maybe just being here before, you have, like, you know, comfortability, but at the same time, you don't want to be comfortable in Game 7. 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
9: 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Winner meeting up with the Knicks. The NBA Finals on Wednesday. 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In tennis, four-time Grand Slam champ Naomi Osaka has advanced to the fourth round of the French Open to face top-seeded Aryna Sabalenka. Baseball, White Sox first baseman Munetaka Murakami placed on the 10-day injury list with a strained hamstring. Slugger died with Houston's Jordan Alvarez for the second-most homers in the majors, 20, two behind the Phillies' Kyle Schwarber. Baseball today on ESPN Radio, Twins versus the Pirates. Coverage starts at 3:30 Eastern. Minnesota looking to snap a three-game slide. Golf, round three of the Charles Schwab. Michael Brennan, the leader at 10-under.
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0: Get a rock star talking about somebody that's looking to take over the whole damn division. There it is, son. There it is.
1: Do you think we see J.C. Jane? Is that what you're saying?
0: I'm just saying. J.C. Jane, a rock star flying all over the world. Why not make one stop in Italy to sell that son of a gun out? How about that?
1: Well, you know what? Cody Rhodes, the WWE champion for now, was on Unsportsmanlike, and he weighed in on this match as well. Let's hear what he had to say, and I want your reaction.
2: Hopefully Jade and the other kiddos out there, they seem like they're all doing well. No real bad apples yet. I don't have to disown anyone yet. Here's the thing. Jade, very impressed. I don't think anyone right now is a bigger star in the wrestling space at all than Rhea Ripley. So up against it.
1: Do you think that you agree with that? Nobody in the wrestling world, or especially on the women's side, is as big of a star as Rhea Ripley?
0: That's a great argument. I'm not going to sit here.
1: She is Drake's muse.
0: I mean, no. I'm going to tell you right now, Rhea Ripley, everybody wants a piece of Rhea Ripley right now. I'm talking about all over the world, Hollywood. Everybody wants, you know, a piece of the Rhea Ripley machine right now. So, no, I'm not going to deny that. Not one bit. Not one bit at all.
1: But do you see Rhea Ripley retaining, or do you see Jay Cargill becoming the champion once again?
0: It definitely could change hands. It's definitely something that could change hands, but it's going to be in Italy. The fans are going to be hyped, and I'm going to be hyped. I'm going to be watching. It's because it's going to be good. It's going to be real good. But, guys, coming up, O'Shea Jackson will be stepping inside the Hall of Fame. Guys, this is the Hall of Fame on ESPN Radio, ESPN app, and Sirius XM Channel 80. Oh, yes, man.
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0: And by the way, we should make note that there is some maybe rumors out there that Jacob's not going to walk in 100%. 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
1: Man, we never walk in 100%. We always walk into a match bruised, battered, and torn. You know what I'm saying? But that's just what it's all about, man. That's what it's all about. But the question is, has Cody Rhodes been a bit too heelish? I want to know. I want to know. That's coming up next here inside the Hall of Fame on ESPN Radio, ESPN app, and SiriusXM Channel 80. Yeah.
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0: coming up on the Monday edition of Unsportsmanlike with Chris Canty, Michelle Swellman, and me, Evan Cohen. The Spurs were able to force a Game 7, but will Wemby be able to knock off SGA and the Thunder and book their spot in the finals? It's Unsportsmanlike, 6 a.m. Eastern, right here on ESPN Radio, ESPN 2, and ESPNU.
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0: 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Like, they're
1: there's a lot of burst on that San Antonio.
0: Yeah, and they're coming at you 1,000 miles an hour all the time. Like, that's, they're relentless in that way. And it's just, I think the Thunder have to look at it and say, like, and look, maybe he miraculously improves over the next 2 days, but if he's anywhere where he was today going into game seven, I would not try it again if it was me.
2: 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Secondly,
0: especially at home. They just did it in game five.
2: Yeah. Secondly, in a game seven, look, maybe they will watch him in practice or shoot around on Saturday and be like, you know what? He's 10 times better, as you said.
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5: I'm John Ryder. We have a winner-take-all Game 7 of the NBA's West Finals tonight in Oklahoma City between the Thunder and the Spurs. ESPN NBA reporter Tim McMahon. What needs to happen for the reigning champs, Oklahoma City, to win and advance to the NBA Finals?
6: They have to have an elite screen game. They have to get stops, hopefully create some turnovers, be able to play in pace, you know, get out in transition, or at least get into their actions early. You know, they and look, he didn't have a great shooting game in Game 5, but he had 32 points. He got to the line 17 times. We understand when Shea's got things going, getting to the line is a big part of his game.
5: And you can listen to Game 7 of the West Finals on ESPN Radio and the app. Coverage starts at 7:30 p.m. Eastern. Also, Oklahoma City will be without star wing Jalen Williams for Game 7 due to that hamstring injury. The Vikings hiring Nolan Teasley as their new general manager. He has spent the last three seasons as the Seahawks' assistant GM. Paris Saint-Germain wins back-to-back Champions League finals after defeating Arsenal in a shootout. In tennis, defending French Open champ Coco Gauff is out. Ousted in three sets in her third-round match with 28th-seeded Anastasia Potapova. On the baseball scoreboard, they're in the eighth in Chicago, and the White Sox are pounding the Tigers 7-1, going for their fourth straight win. Andrew Benintendi with a two-run homer. The Padres lead the Nationals 1-0 in the second at D.C. on Xander Bogaerts' eighth home run of the season. Angels have a 4-1 lead on the Rays in the first at Tampa Bay.
7: Hey, it's Evan Cohen. 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
1: 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We've obviously been spending a lot of time lately on the NBA and on the NHL and beyond. We have not been spending as much time, shockingly, on the NFL. We always talk NFL year-round here, obviously, 100%. At ESPN. But even the NBA has been more dominant the last couple of weeks here on Amber and Ian. So we figured, all right, NFL, we miss you a little bit. We got to give you a little bit of love. And of course, it is OTAs right now. So what did we do? Stosh went and pulled all the sound from around the world of OTAs. Let's sound on, sound off.
0: They said it, but what did they really mean?
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0: Sound on, sound off with Amber and Ian.
1: So let's start with the Philadelphia Eagles, Ian. Jalen Hurts, he's the quarterback of the Philadelphia Eagles. He was asked, of course, like he's always asked, about his relationship with A.J. Brown.
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2: A boy born in Joplin, Missouri, was fascinated by anything with wheels and a motor. The odds of him going on to fascinate millions with his talent? 1 in 260,000. The odds of this born racer having 157 career top 10 finishes in NASCAR? 1 in 125 billion. But every driver seeks the pinnacle of their achievements. The odds of him winning both the Daytona 500 and the Brickyard 400 in the same year? 1 in 195 million. The odds of a child being diagnosed with autism? 1 in 110. I'm NASCAR driver Jamie McMurray, and my niece has autism.
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0: average of 19-plus points per game in the series against the Cleveland Cavaliers. Does he feel validated now that the Knicks in the NBA Finals for the first time in 27 years? And he responded,
1: never really thought about it like that. I mean, you know, again, our business is funny. My previous job supposedly took him to a point that was higher, and, you know, it didn't work out. So, again, I truly felt that this team was an NBA Finals team. I thought we had a true opportunity, because some jobs you take, you're like, okay, we can get better. We have a chance to make the playoffs right now. But this one, I felt we legitimately had a chance if we could help them figure it out and the players could stay together during the process, especially when we hit adversity, because we hit adversity at different times during the season, not just us as a whole group, but even some guys individually, including myself. And so, you know, I did have that belief from day one. I didn't know how it was going to turn out, but we're here, and there's a lot of people to thank because of it, but it starts with the players.
0: Two things about what he said. Number one, the transparency. He never hid from the fact that when the Knicks were struggling, at one point in January, they had a stretch of 11 games where they were 2-9, and people calling for his head and saying it was a wrong move to Carl Anthony.
2: Dear John, I was hoping it wouldn't come to this, but you've left me no choice. I'm leaving. 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
5: I'm Sean Ryder. A trip to the NBA Finals is on the line tonight in Oklahoma City with the Thunder take on the Spurs in Game 7 of the West Finals. And Oklahoma City will be without star wing Jalen Williams out with a hamstring injury. More on this decision, ESPN NBA reporter Tim McMahon.
6: The hamstring is not healthy. He wasn't anywhere close to being himself. They were outscored by 18 points in the 10 minutes with him on the floor. He had no burst. He had no rhythm. And really, he had no business being on the floor, especially with this caliber of competition, with the stakes this high. They huddled up, and the determination was made that there was too much risk and no real upside to have Jalen Williams on the floor for Game 7 tonight.
5: And Game 7 of the West Finals between the Thunder and Spurs is on ESPN Radio and the app. Coverage starts at 7:30 Eastern. Some NFL news. The Vikings have hired a new general manager. It's Nolan Teasley, who spent the past three seasons as the Seahawks' assistant GM. Paris Saint-Germain wins the Champions League final over Arsenal in a shootout in Budapest. To baseball now, and the wild one in Pittsburgh. The Twins and Pirates are tied at 7 in the fourth. O'Neill Cruz, a three-run homer, is 13th for Pittsburgh. Minnesota with a five-run fourth. Cody Clemens has three hits and is knocked in two. Padres have a 3-1 lead on the Nationals in the sixth. Xander Bogaerts and Manny Machado with home runs. Rangers in front of the Royals, 3-0 in the sixth. Angels lead the Rays 6-1 in the fifth. Wade Meckler with a grand slam. Mike Trout, his 14th home run.
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0: salary cap with a floor and a ceiling for each and every team in Major League Baseball. Before you start saying to yourself, heavens to Betsy, we're going to get a salary cap in Major League Baseball, I don't want to say hold on a second, because it's been more than a minute since 1994 since such a proposal was put out there involving a new CBA between the players and Major League Baseball. How much traction are they going to get in which somebody's going to say, you know what, this is a good idea for Major League Baseball, for the players, for the teams, for the fans, for the game, et cetera, et cetera, et cetera. Because you know, there's going to be somebody that's going to say, this is not good for Major League Baseball. And plenty of people say, this is really good for Major League Baseball. That's where the negotiation is really going to begin. For the ESPN Radio Sports Beat, I'm Freddie Coleman of ESPN Radio's Freddie and Harry.
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13: I'm John Ryder, and say winner take all game 7 of the NBA's West Finals tonight at Oklahoma City. The Thunder, the defending champs, taking on the Spurs. ESPN NBA reporter Tim McMahon on what needs to happen for San Antonio to win in advance to the NBA Finals.
14: When he sits there on the bench and he's seething, because he says, I'm the best player in the world. That should be my trophy. This series is his opportunity to prove that. He came out and had 41-24 in a double overtime win that night. The other two games in the series, he's had big-time performances. He's got to have another one of those. If Wimby has another one of those, And the Spurs are probably skipping the line heading straight to the finals.
13: And you can listen to Game 7 of the West Finals right here on ESPN Radio and the app, with coverage starting at 7:30 Eastern tonight. Vikings have a new general manager. It's Nolan Teasley. He spent the past 13 seasons in the Seahawks organization, including the last three as Seattle's assistant GM. In soccer, Paris Saint-Germain wins the Champions League Finals, beating Arsenal in a shootout. It's the first time that a Champions Final has been decided on penalty kicks in a decade. In tennis, defending French Open champ Coco Gauff defeated in three sets in her third-round match to 28th-seeded Anastasia Potapova, while four-time Grand Slam champ Naomi Osaka has advanced to the fourth round to face top-seeded Aryna Sabalenka. In baseball, the Astros have a 3-2 lead on the Brewers right now in the fifth. The Mets lead the Marlins 3-1 in the fifth in Queens.
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7: I'm Ed Benkin. The two greatest words in sports are Game 7. It takes on even greater meaning when it means a trip to the NBA Finals, such as the case tonight in Oklahoma City, where the Thunder will host the Spurs in Game 7. The defending champs will try to make it back to the NBA Finals, and ESPN's Tim McMahon says this is as big as it gets for Shai Gilgeous-Alexander.
8: It makes no bones about it. He called this the biggest game of his life. The circumstances are tough. No Zion Williams, no A.J. Mitchell. He's really the one dynamic playmaker left standing for the Thunder against an elite Spurs defense. But the back-to-back MVP needs to come through for the Thunder tonight.
7: The Thunder's Jalen Williams has been ruled out for tonight's game as he continues to deal with a hamstring injury, but he could return should the Thunder advance to the finals. You can hear tonight's game right here on ESPN Radio, and our coverage getting underway at the bottom of the hour. The winner will face the Knicks in the finals beginning on Wednesday. In baseball, the White Sox won their fourth in a row, beating Detroit 7-1. The Mets won their third in a row. They topped the Marlins 6-1. Orioles edged the Blue Jays 6-5. Nationals pound the Padres 9-4. A wild one on ESPN Radio there in the eighth inning. Pirates on top of the Twins 10-9. Also, the Red Sox lead the Guardians by a count of 9-1. NFL news, the Vikings have hired Nolan Teasley as their new general manager. Teasley had worked with the Seahawks front office for the past 13 years. At the French Open, Coco Gauff was upset in three sets by Anastasia Potapova. Top seed Aryna Sabalenka advanced in straight sets in women's play.
9: Hey, it's Evan Cohen. 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

0: into the starting lineup, and that could affect this program's ceiling as well. It's worth monitoring because with or without Cumberland, it's not a close call. This is probably the best defensive line in the sport. I'm not sure I'm going to have a lot of people pushing back on that. You have four returning starters with legitimate first round potential. You got two top 10 interior guys, two top 10 edge guys, great depth along the way, a head coach that knows his defense like the back of his hand. So Oregon right now, the undisputed number one defensive line in college football heading into the season.
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